0: While Shepard was a Port of Bellingham commissioner, government spending jumped 182%. 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
1: And when we go into our third and final hour of today's Zone, a little after 5 o'clock, Jason Upton is here. We're going to have a pretty busy hour here. We're going to talk about all the things. Obviously, this has been a pretty crazy time right now with the Mariners season coming to an end and all the changes. There's going to be even more to talk about as far as what players are on the way out. It's definitely the end of an era with this team, even though the window's still open. It's really hard to unpack this Mariners team, but we'll do our best here this hour. Of course, the Seahawks. Coming off that loss to the Commanders, how are they going to hit reset and take on the 0-3 Chargers on Sunday at Lumen? Can they clean up all those turnovers? And, of course, the big breaking news out of Whatcom County, Finley Parcher, the Linden Lions basketball star, she has agreed to go to UCLA.
2: Boy, the defending women's basketball national champs doesn't get much better than that, does it? Coming off a 36-1 season, which is almost as good as what the Linden girls have done over the past year.
1: 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Seahawks, 2-1. They were 2-1 after three games last year, and we know how that turned out. I think the last four Super Bowl winners have been 2-1. And so we're fine. You know, I was talking earlier, Jason, in the Zone today that, you know, for some reason, losing to the Commanders, a team that we're better than, in theory, they had a backup quarterback. Our quarterback, a little turnover heavy. We have three turnovers committed in that game, a little sloppy. But somehow you're just not worried. It's just like, okay, we'll hit reset. This is going to be an opportunity for this coaching staff. And just hearing some of the sound today from Coach and from Sam Darnold, you know, they're going to clean it all up. But this is kind of a weird game to unpack, right? Because Sam Darnold had, if you don't count the interceptions, that pick six obviously sealed the deal. But, I mean, those are the best numbers he's had ever.
2: Yeah, Sam Darnold is really good. And, you know, they took advantage of a pretty shoddy Commander's secondary, so you have to factor that in. But Sam Darnold looked really good. I mean, there were moments throughout that game we were kind of checking, like, okay, how does his glute look? How does that hip area look? Like, is it good? And I mean, there was a couple times where he was under pressure in the pocket and he was, you know, able to move out of it. His mobility was really impressive in a way that I would have been impressed if he wasn't coming off an injury. I think there was one throw down to, I believe, Rashid Shaheed on the right sideline that he ducked out of pressure and made some spin moves. I was like, good God, this guy just had a, you know, seemingly incredibly like serious injury like 2 weeks ago. He looks great. So much to love, but it also reaffirms what we know about the Seahawks that we know from last year, which is the roadmap to this team being beaten, which is pretty rare, but it does happen, is like, it's the Sam Darnold turnovers. That's what all these losses have come down to at the end of the day, and that's, you know, going to be what a lot of this rides on.
1: You know, if you think about it, I mean, no matter how bad it gets, we're always right there at the end. And let's remind everybody, we still put 31 points on the board. And oh, by the way, we only lost by two. He goes 31 for 45, 379 yards, and four touchdowns. If I would have told you that before the game, you would have said, yeah, I'm not surprised. So how many did we win by?
2: Yeah, 42-0.
1: Right? I mean, that's what the question would have been. And for some reason, this loss didn't sting. You know, even I'm down at the sports keg in Burlington, I'm watching this game, and okay, all right, we lost. Ah, man, that was rough.

0: I didn't find myself feeling devastated, bummed out. I was like, okay, yeah, all right, we got some stuff to work on there, but you know, we got a good team there. And by the way, this is not what our running game is going to be. And I believe this team offensively is just getting started under Brian Fleury. Don't you get the impression that you know, you can feel Barner seeping into the game plan slowly but surely? We're going to hear from Horton sooner than later. You know, all of these guys, Arroyo. I mean, it's coming, right?
1: Yeah, it was great to see some of those guys. Torrey Horton coming back. I think he had his first catch since, you know, last November whenever he was out. That was great to see. Your guy Barner, we talked about it on Friday Night Lights. Like, when are we going to see him get involved? Fleury loves to use these tight ends in motion, and it was great to see kind of these screen passes to Barner where he has a blocking downfield and can get after it. That was really fun. Again, I think there are questions around the run game right now. Anthony Bradford's out, and it's funny how we really only mention him when he's gone. When he's there, it's like, oh, man, just fill that hole at right guard. And now it's like, oh, we kind of have a hole at right guard when he's out of there. So, you know, Bo Stevens and Christian Hands are trying to hold it down. But, you know, there are questions around the run game. And it's funny because that opener against the Patriots, we're looking at Jarian Price like, boy, I love what I see right here. This guy looks electric. Canine who? Like, you know, all that stuff. And over the past 2 weeks, it's been more like, oh, the fumbles, the ball security. Oh, can he only get around the edge? Like, when is he going to go in between the guards and hit the A-gap and, you know, be that kind of Charbonnet runner that can go between? We're still waiting for Zach to come back, but there are more questions for Jarian Price, a guy that after week one, Allen, it felt like we were all in on, and now the running game has come a bit more into question.
0: Well, again, let's remember the sample size here. Three games. For him, what, 2.5 games-ish?
1: Yeah.
0: You know, so I'm not ready to, you know, pass judgment here. There is a brand new OC. The kid's been there for 5 minutes, and this is not what the running game ultimately is going to be. This is some patchwork, right? And, you know, I think it's a little soon to say, wow, we got rid of K-9. K-9 was not a pillar. We couldn't have paid him. I think the Seahawks are going to be just fine without him. This team was not built around K-9. Yes, he had a nice playoff run and a great Super Bowl, but that's not why we got there. You know, I mean, obviously he had a game that really mattered there to us in the playoffs, but I mean, at the end of the day, I mean, we're just getting started here. Give the guy a break. You know, Sharps is going to come back. I mean, he's probably going to be practicing sooner than later here this week, maybe. And then we'll see him in a couple of games, probably less than three games, I'm guessing. And then let's evaluate that. Let that one unfold a little bit. Did Dan Quinn outcoach Mike McDonald?
1: Man, you know, it's hard to say that, especially with the turnovers, which Mike McDonald doesn't have a whole lot of control over. But you know, again, you got to give so much credit to Washington there. You know, Marcus Mariota, what he did. You know, credit to Dan Quinn and the new play caller. I believe David Blau is the new play caller for the Commanders. A couple of gutsy calls there on that last drive when the Commanders just had to ice it. They were facing 2 3rd and longs, and the first one was like a 3rd and 8, 3rd and 9, and they ripped off, and the Seahawks thought they were passing. Anyone thought they were passing, and they ripped off a 19-yard run with Rashad White. Then you go back to a 3rd and long, just get one first down, the game's over, and they do a quarterback draw with Marcus Mariota. I mean, it's some pretty ballsy play calling, and it paid off. So I credit to Dan Quinn. It's hard to say whether you outcoached Mike or not because, again, the turnovers make such a difference. But, boy, you got to come out of that game just really impressed with, you know, not just Marcus Mariota, but the Commanders as a whole.
0: You know, you get down to these tight games, you're watching the clock, and that 3rd and 9, and you're like, well, the defense is going to step up right here. And you almost just take this team for granted, right? We have to make sure we don't just hang our hat on the talking points. Our defense is good, and so they're going to do whatever they need to do. You know what? They still have to step up and do all the things. But, yeah, that 3rd and 9, I pictured it, okay, we're gonna obviously stop them on 3rd and 9 here because we have a great defense. We're going to get the ball back, and, oh, by the way, it's a 2-point game. We're going to win on a field goal. I mean, it was pretty obvious that was what
1: yeah.
0: I mean, it was going to happen.
1: Yeah.
0: That is exactly how this game was going to end. I mean, I could have written it out. But it didn't happen. We didn't stop the 3rd and 9. But man, it was there. The good news is, again, you're not throwing your best game. I mean, was it 4 turnovers we had against the Rams in that game last year at SoFi?
1: Yeah, 4 picks.
0: Yeah, 4 picks. And despite that, we were right there. I mean, that's how good your team is. And again, at the end of the day, 4 picks. Okay, you would have won if you didn't have the 4 picks. I mean, I understand the pushback on my statement. But the fact that 4 picks, I mean, you didn't get annihilated. If I said Sam Darnold's going to throw 4 picks today in Los Angeles against the Rams, ooh, boy, how bad was the final score? And we missed a field goal at the end, yeah. A makeable field goal.
1: Yeah.
0: And, you know, and this had kind of that feeling to it. So we don't have our A game. The guy's coming back. From an injury and everything, and

0: So, I mean, he's going to be a little bit rusty, you know, but we just jump on this team. We take this team so much for granted. We're like, all right, Darnold. Yeah, he's known for the turnovers. He's a bum. They said that all last year, right up until the end of the Super Bowl. And still, even, well, but he didn't have a great game in the Super Bowl. What do you want from the guy? He won the Super Bowl. We'll figure out some stuff next year. But Drew Lock. Maybe they should have kept Drew Lock.
1: They should have started Drew Lock. Give Sam Darnold that rest. That's what. You know, I will say one more thing about the offense and some of the stuff we were talking about, the run game. It's easy to forget that last year the Seahawks run game didn't really come together until a little after midseason. It took a while, and the run game really propelled them into the playoffs and through the playoffs. But it was a little sketchy early on. So like we're seeing a little bit of the same thing here right now. The other thing is when you mentioned like K-9, they couldn't really keep him. Like, it's interesting because they could have kept him, but they kept Rashid Shaheed instead. And Rashid Shaheed is still a guy that I'm really curious about how they're going to use in this offense, because they're paying him more than what K-9 got paid. We know what he means on the special teams, but if you're going to pay a guy that much at the wide receiver position, you got to use him in the offense, and we still really haven't seen him a whole lot. So again, I'm not criticizing it just yet. It's still early in the season, but we didn't really see it a whole lot in the second half of last year. We haven't really seen it a whole lot through three games because you have JSN, I guess, is going to be part of that. But when are we going to see Rashid Shaheed being used like the guy they chose over K-9?
0: I think we have to be real careful with this three-game sample size because, again, you know, who knows what the game plan was going into that opener against the Patriots. And then after Sam went down, what adjustments did we had to probably throw out a bunch of that, because now you're going to the backup.
1: Yeah.
0: You got to go back to basics, and where's JSN, right? I mean, are they really going to open up the offense when you've got Drew Lock in there on opening day? And then you have a second game, okay, Drew Lock is back. And so they haven't really figured out what the game plan is, and now they end up in this football game. They fell down early. We were down, what, 14 points at one point? And so that changes up your game plan. I'm just wondering, have we really hit the ground running? We're going to be at home against the Chargers. Sam is probably going to be 100%, I'm guessing. And let's see what happens with this offense. Something tells me we're going to see a completely different thing. And it's going to be, okay, this is – I think they had to call a timeout on what the overall plan was, right? You know, because, I mean, are they really going to open up the offense and chuck bombs down to Rashid Shaheed with Drew Lock? You know, I mean, are they really going to do that when they were preparing so much for Sam Darnold?
1: Well, that's important to know, too. Part of the thing with Shaheed is just the threat of a downfield guy that stretches the field and gives you a little bit more space to work with in the middle of the field. Just like the threat of a speedster, a deep threat like Shaheed, just him being there provides value in itself. So maybe sometimes it's not about the catches he gets. It's about just, you know, the attention the defense has to pay to him. So that could definitely be part of it. And I think that you're right. That plays into it a lot when you have a backup in. But again, man, like these two catches for 20 yards, two for 30 yards every game, it's like I feel like they're envisioning a little bit more for Shaheed when they gave him that offseason contract. I do.
0: Well, a couple things on this. I think we're going to be pleasantly surprised, if that's the right word. I think we're going to see a whole – I think we're going to unleash the artillery. But if you have someone like a JSN and he keeps getting that open, I mean, you just go there, right?
1: Yeah.
0: I mean, it's just like – I mean, that's why you have him. He's that good.
1: Yeah.
0: You can go to him anytime. And I don't know. At some point, I wish that we could pull John Schneider and Mike aside and go, just talk to us for a second. So you sure have a lot of weapons, guys. Are you going to have a balanced attack with all these guys? It's obviously going to be heavy JSN, and you want to run the ball. But you know how many guys are going to be scoring touchdowns this year, right? I mean, how many guys are you going to involve in this offense? Or are they just going to wait for the hot hand? Because we feel pretty stacked, and we haven't been able to use everybody.
1: Mm-hmm.
0: I don't know.
1: Yeah, and, you know, this is something we saw last year with some of the smarter teams. And, you know, like, if the Seahawks were to be playing the Vikings or not this year, but if they were to be playing the Vikings, I think some of these better defenses are like, we want to take JSN out of this. And I think that's easier said than done, obviously, because he's the best route runner, the Emerald City route runner, route artist, as I think some fan tried to call him that didn't really stick. But, like, it's really hard to do that, but I think the smarter teams will like try to put that attention on him and say, hey, beat us anywhere else but JSN. And you know, when we see that with the Seahawks, I think it's going to be interesting to see who you lean on as an offense.
0: Do you think we're going to open up this offense and just everyone's going to be involved with, obviously, we're going to use JSN just because? Do you think we're going to use all these guys, or

0: is just one, is it going to be either, you know, AJ? Is it going to be Arroyo? Are we going to lean into one of those guys as a secondary guy? Or are all of these guys going to be used throughout the season?
1: No, I agree with you at the end of the day. Like, I don't think you want to spread the ball around when you have a guy like Jaxon Smith-Njigba. I think there are going to be certain games throughout the season where Cooper Kupp will have 5 for 80, and maybe Rashid Shaheed will have 3 for 90, and they'll like kind of throughout the season, each receiver will have his one or two games where he really pops off. But for the most part, it's going to be like what we talked about and what we've seen, like, you know, 2 for 40 for, you know, Barner and Shaheed and Kupp, and they're going to be really timely catches, and they're going to be in the right moments. But when you have the best receiver in the league, you got to use him. So I, you know, that's the other side of the Shaheed stuff, is like, you don't have a whole lot of opportunities when you have a guy like JSN. Just feed him the ball.
0: I guess a question I would ask, and I'm curious about it, you know, why can't we use a tight end the way some of these other teams have used their tight ends? You know, look what they're doing in Kansas City with Taylor Swift's husband. I mean, he's a force, right? I mean, they did the same thing in New England, right? I mean, they really leaned into Gronk. I mean, why can't we have a guy like that? And oh, by the way, and I think we could in Barner and maybe Arroyo. Arroyo strikes me as more of a receiver-like,
1: yeah,
0: the way he's built. But what if you got a threat there at tight end and you got JSN, it feels like you could, you know, you can almost go back and forth with those guys. I mean, why not? I don't understand the lack of usage with the tight end with Seattle. It seems to fit the narrative for this team for the last 15 years.
1: It does. And we did see, you know, to Fleury's credit, we did see a little bit more of that in week 3. Barner had his best game of the season. And when you use a tight end in motion that much, they're going to get the good look. So that's around there. We also saw Eric Saubert get a touchdown, right? I mean, it's not just a Barner and it's not just a Royal. Like, Saubert's a guy who had that big moment, I think, in that Rams game last year. He had that touchdown against the Commanders. Like, the Seahawks are really leaning into that. You want to get heavy personnel out there and really, like, lean into the blocking with the possibility for these tight ends to go out down the field and get more. Something we're seeing, like, with the Rams and Niners, with the heavy personnel, 13 personnel, all that. So I think we're going to see more of it. I think what we saw with Barner last week is we're going to have more to come on that front.
0: I love the average Seahawks fans like, wait, what was that guy's name? When did we get him? It's 5:21. You're in the zone.
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3: Jim Rome here with your Rome Report, picking up on an X post that I thumbed out this morning. Sitting at the end of September, who knew UCLA would be the best football story in this town? I don't care that they just destroyed meaningless Maryland. They're 4-0, and they went from their worst head coaching hire ever to their best. Seriously, is there any USC fan in this town who wouldn't rather have Bob Chesney than Lincoln Riley after Riley and USC disgraced themselves in the Coliseum against Oregon? I think Chesney has done more in the last 4 weeks at UCLA than Riley has done in the last 4 years at USC. And the Rams may have choked away that game in Denver to drop to 1-2, but I still have faith they'll get squared away when they get Puka Nacua and Myles Garrett back. And how is Jim Harbaugh's alleged Super Bowl contender 0-3? And how did Mike McDaniel go from being the best thing that ever happened to Justin Herbert to one of the worst? In the meantime, just go ahead and put some respect on LA's new big dog, Bob Chesney. I'm Jim Rome.
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7: Oh, boy. How good or how bad are the Washington Huskies? That you can say, okay, well, wait a minute. They just lost their first game to Minnesota, but you know they barely beat other schools that, you know, I mean Eastern Washington. I mean, yeah, they put 48 up against Eastern Washington. Okay, but it's still Eastern Washington. And yeah, I know Cooper Kupp played there, but. You know, again, we let them score, what, 12 points? And it's Eastern Washington. You're the Huskies. You're supposed to go up against Ohio State, Penn State, Michigan. And then what? You look at how this team has played so far. I mean, they won the Apple Cup, but no disrespect to the Cougs. Okay, so you won the Apple Cup. I mean, all right, fine.
8: You beat Utah State by 2 points. I mean, good so, one.
7: and then, again, we were all jacked up going, okay, well, now they're going to play, they're starting to play in some league competition here. And Minnesota's not that good of a football program, or are they? At some point, are the Huskies about to go through a really rough, are they going to be bowl eligible? Are they going to get to 6 wins with this football team the way you've seen them play so far?
8: A legitimate question at this point. You know, part of it is you got to talk about the injuries. Your top three backs go down, your top wide receiver goes down, your O-line is kind of up and down. That has to be mentioned. But boy, again, with some of these results, you just got to do better. And especially with Minnesota coming to Husky Stadium where you dominate. You beat Michigan last year, right? You had like one of the top winning streaks in the nation at Husky Stadium, and you can't beat Minnesota there. It was just such a slow start. Now you see them going on to USC and Iowa, two ranked teams in the top 20, and you're like, how is this going to look better after what I've seen this season?
7: Well, Jed Fish says, hey, hold on a second. This isn't last year's Huskies team.
9: We also understand our situation. You know, we tried to, I think Denzel Boston's right now leading all rookie wide receivers. We replaced him with a player that got hurt and out for the season the first play of the game. I think Jonah Coleman

0: was playing exceptionally well and just finished playing at the highest level. We replaced him with a guy that in the first game got knocked out. Well, you know, we replaced him with a guy that got knocked out. So we're working through a lot. We our left tackle got drafted in the fourth round, and he's now sitting in a spot where we're playing with a true freshman in our center who we expected to be a starter. I know we thought we were going to have four or five returning starters back on the O-line, but we haven't. We don't have four or five returning starters. We have three or five returning starters. So we have to get better there. We have to just deal with that and coach them up and deal with those type of injuries. And then defensively, we lost two corners to the NFL. And this past week, both corners couldn't play on defense. So, you know, this is a great opportunity to play young guys and new guys and get better. And the fact that we're playing Big Ten games and we're 27-24, whatever it might be, we love that.
1: You know, Jed's not wrong with some of the stuff he's saying. The injuries, like I said, have to be brought up. But when you're saying, I thought we'd have four or five, you know, starters on our O-line come back. We only have three. Like, our guys went to the NFL. We're having trouble replacing them. Yeah, welcome to college football. And when I hear him say 27-24, that's what we lost, and we love it. Like, that's what, that thing at the end there, Alan, that kind of rubbed me the wrong way a little bit.
2: Yeah, you see, again, the one thing about Jed Fish that I've always questioned is the authenticity. Right, and part of it's just how he talks, right?
1: Yeah.
2: But at some point, you know, I just don't know if I buy into it. I just don't see. This is what I thought about when they broke up the Pac-12. What makes everybody think that we're all ready to climb into that? You know, I mean, where everything's going to be a battle. You're going to play. I mean, what team could we beat right now in the Pac in the Big Ten? Okay, not Minnesota. I mean, what would Ohio State do? 56-0 us? What would Penn State do? And who knows, Michigan, I don't even know how to answer that one. But I mean, think about some of these teams, right? And you're like, we're not ready for prime time. Whose idea was this? Oregon was ready for this. Their program has been built for this. It's not the Washington program has flurries. We bring in a coach, he gets us to the championship game, and then everything blows up, we start all over again. But Oregon has just been built for this. They could make the jump. What made us think that we could make that jump?
1: You know, like, the thing that's concerning about this season, Alan, is I think it felt like the Huskies were on the right trajectory, where, like, the first year in the Big Ten, it was rough, as expected, you know, and as you get farther in and you look at last year, they have some high marquee wins. I think they finished, if not in the national rankings, just outside them, but it was a promising season, and it led them to be top 20 ranked in, you know, all of the nation coming into this year. They were right there in that group with Michigan and USC, and it felt like this year was going to be the year where the Huskies came on the scene. They have a quarterback that, you know, could be in the Heisman race, if not this year, next year. And it felt like this was the year that everything was going to come together, and they'd built the lines. Jed Fish talked a lot about recruiting on the lines. And then to see this start to the season, you know, just fall short. You're taking steps back when it felt like the trajectory of the Huskies football team was moving further and playing with the big boys. But having a home loss to Minnesota to start off the Big Ten schedule is regression. It just is.
2: Damond Williams, is he ready for this?
1: Oh, man. I mean, you have to mention all the injuries on the offensive line. And Andy Yamashita with the Seattle Times, when he joined us, did a great job of breaking down how, you know, it's not what you want. And especially with all the skill position players that have gone down, you know, three running backs, your top receiver. You know, it's not like he's exactly surrounded in a place to succeed, but that's what you liked around Damond, right? He's a guy that can play the heroics. We saw the out end of the Apple Cup where he was scrambling for his life, had some ultra athletic plays, and you're looking at him like, okay, well, this is why Lane Kiffin went to all this trouble to get him to LSU. This is why he's causing such a stir in college sports. This is why he could potentially be a top 10 draft pick in next year's, not this year's, but next year's NFL draft. He's got all the talent and the tools. So this could be a situation where we see a lot going down around him and see, okay, what do you have? You know, you have excuses for why you're not performing and why you're not getting this team to where it needs to be, but we thought you might be the guy that could rescue a team from that. You could be a special guy like that. So we'll find out. But Damond, he's just so talented. It's just fun to watch him at the end of the day.
2: You know, the part where I really question about Jed Fish, I remember, you know, last year when he was talking about his team, he's like, man, all these other players are so big in this conference. It's like, okay, that's kind of how it works. And especially the really good teams are really big guys.
1: It is the Big Ten.
2: Yes, it says it right there, right above the standings there. And it felt a little excusey. And again, okay, injuries happen, and you know, it's been pretty obvious what's been going on. But

0: But it's like he kind of leans into that a little bit. Here's why we're not doing very well. And then he's like, yeah, but we like playing these young guys. I don't believe him. I'm not sure you do. Your team doesn't look very good. Yeah, you're 3-1, but I mean, that's you're not 3-1.
1: Something I would do a lot in these press conferences, you know, is I'm like, what would Mike McDonald say in this situation? And I'm telling you, Mike McDonald would not say, hey, we have all these guys out, and we didn't think we'd be depending on the guys we are right now, and kind of using that as an excuse. Again, Jed Fish isn't wrong with what he's saying, but that's not what Mike McDonald would have said.
0: No, and you'd have some better answers. And then not only just talking good in a press conference, but you might actually have a game plan, like Plan B. You know, I don't have any confidence in this. You know, and again, I mean, I don't like everything that has happened with the Huskies since, you know, the whole Pac-12 thing. It's like they don't belong. Like it doesn't fit. And I hate to say it about Oregon, you know, because, you know, again, no love for Oregon here, but just they were built for that. They were built for that move. It would have made sense for them to go there. But were we built for that? You know, it's just that we've been building, rebuilding, and I don't think Jed Fish is long for this Husky world. It just doesn't feel like it. I mean, I could be wrong, but it just doesn't feel right. I want to get back to what the Huskies really meant. But I mean, college football, man, this is the state of the union, right?
1: Yeah.
0: Ugh. Anyway, I hate to be such a downer. It's so weird, right? The team's 3-1. They won 3 or 4 games. Yeah, but they beat nobody. They barely beat nobody's. And then they lost to the bottom of the Big Ten. Ugh. I don't know. What is it about today? It's 5:34. You're in the zone.
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4: Good afternoon, I'm Jason Upton. Whatcom County's top hooper is taking her talents to one of the nation's most prominent programs. Linden senior Finley Parter announced on social media today that she's committed to UCLA. Parter has helped lead the Lions girls basketball team to three straight state titles. They currently own a 75-game win streak, which is one of the longest in the country. The 6'1" guard averaged 22 points per game on nearly 68% shooting from the field last season with Linden per Whatcom Preps. ESPN ranks Parter as the number 21 recruit in the country for the class of 2027. She'll join a storied Bruins program that's coming off the national title and a 37-1 season under 15th-year head coach Corey Close. Big news out of the NBA surrounding expansion, but not involving the Sonics. ESPN reports the league is expected to select the winning bid for ownership of Las Vegas' expansion team in the very near future. The franchise and a new arena are reported to fetch at least $12 to $13 billion from among three finalist groups. Now, ESPN's report noted that the NBA is closing out on Vegas before Seattle for several reasons, including a livelier bidding market with higher offers and more logistics around a new arena in Vegas versus Climate Pledge Arena's existence already in Seattle. The league is expected to hold a formal approval process by the end of December on two expansion teams. ESPN also reports that the runners-up in the Vegas bidding could also join the Seattle bid process. NBA is targeting as soon as the 2028-29 season for the expansion teams if they're approved. The MLB playoffs are getting underway today. The Braves edged the Phillies 5-3 in the opening game of their best-of-three wild card round. At least some good news for the Mariners. The Chicago White Sox knocked off the Houston Astros in their series opener just a little bit ago. Final score there, 6-3 in Houston. Getting underway right now, the Yankees hosting the Red Sox just after announcing that reigning MVP Aaron Judge will miss the series with a calf injury. Cubs and Padres cap off the night in San Diego at 7. Hockey's back tonight. The newly expanded 84-game NHL season is opening with five matches, including a Canucks game against the Oilers at 7. Kraken open their season on the road Thursday against the Calgary Flames. Coverage for that begins at 5:30. Puck drops, at 6 o'clock on KPUG. They'll play their home opener against the Flames on Sunday. Week 3 of the NFL season capped off last night with another backup quarterback getting a win. Case Keenum and the Bears crushed the Eagles 27-7 in Chicago. Keenum threw a pair of touchdowns and ran in another to help the Bears improve to 2-1 and hand the Eagles their first loss of the season. Bears starter Caleb Williams is expected to miss up to 4 weeks with a hamstring strain. His status for Chicago's Monday night football game in Seattle on November 2nd is currently up in the air. And new regulations could be on their way to college sports. The U.S. Senate voted last night to pass the Protect College Sports Act. The bill seeks to establish a federal NIL framework, increase athlete compensation through revenue sharing, and creates protections for injured student athletes, among other objectives. The bill was co-authored by U.S. Senator and Washington State Democrat Maria Cantwell, who says it's aimed at reining in bad practices in college sports, including what she calls the runaway arms race in sports spending. The bill now moves on to debate in the House of Representatives, where it could be subject to change. I'm Jason Upton. For more, head to mybellingham.com.
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2: All right, 543, Dave texting into the program, 360-734-1170. Not everything needs to be weighed against Mike McDonald. UW is 3-1, and you guys are trashing them and creating a downward narrative of the Husky program. Too bad you can't have the same early season perspective that you did with the Mariners. Every time they lost, you said, just wait. Well, we waited, and things went in the tank. You can't find anything positive as far as the UW perspective? Well, a couple things there. I think we are all waiting for the Mariners to turn things around. That roster was way too good to be that bad. Every baseball analyst from whether it was this show or other shows, fans, unless you were just a naturally negative fan, same old Mariner person, the national people are like, what the heck happened to the Mariners? Nobody can explain it. The Mariners can't explain it. 10 games under 500, it doesn't make sense. I'll gladly admit I was 100% wrong, along with a lot of other people, and put me at the top of the list. I mean, Jason, you and I thought that this team was, you know, able to get to a World Series. There's a lot of lucky bounces and a lot of things that have to happen in a playoff, no matter how good or bad your team is. But we all agreed that this Mariner team was going places.
3: Yeah, sometimes when I go this far to one side and I'm so sure in something and I stick this long down the road with it, I a lot of the times I'll have regrets or look back and say, like, oh, man, I should have seen this coming. I really have no regrets with how I feel about the Mariners. I still feel betrayed by how this season went. I still can't believe it. I don't really regret having that kind of belief in it. Now, you look at the Huskies and... sure, you know what? Is it unfair to compare Jed Fish to Mike McDonald? Yeah. And that certain quote, there are things that I see him say that pop up that I'm like, I don't know if the right leader would have phrased it that way. And I think the clip we played is one of those instances. But I don't think we're really diving too hard into a Huskies dad narrative, because I think the Huskies fans, the ones that really closely watch these games and are really invested, are probably more upset than we are, to be honest, with how the season's gone.
2: Yeah, we're using Mike McDonald as a masterclass in how to talk to the media. When I hear Jed Fish talking, I don't hear authenticity, and I hear excuses. And, you know, do I believe that he's really fired up and excited to bring in young talent to lose 27-24? No, I don't. As for the teams they've beaten, they've had a soft schedule. I mean, it was a convincing, if you want to say 48-12 over, you know, Eastern Washington, but it's Eastern Washington. And then they finally get a somewhat competitive team there in Minnesota, and, you know, Minnesota beat them. Hey, you're in the zone. Who are you?
4: Hi, Alan. This is Jeff.
2: What's up, man?
4: I just wanted to diplomatically take issue with you about Dan Wilson. In the Mariners' demise this year.
2: All right.
4: For one thing, I think a big problem was along the way, there were more than one, but I don't think it was Dan Wilson's inability to get the players fired up. I mean, after all, these guys are professionals, and presumably they're going out there and doing the best they can.
2: No, hang on a second. First of all, I mean, there's a reason they have managers, right? They're there to manage. And these players were not self-starters, you know. And again, I like this team, and I like Dan Wilson. I don't think he was the right guy for the job. I'm not a hater of this team. But I will say that these guys were not self-starters. The messaging, the lack of urgency, that falls on the manager and the players. So, yeah, these players.

0: And I bet if you look at any other major league team, you'd find few, if any, that the third baseman had such a low batting average at that position and rarely hit home runs. Then you've got J.P. Crawford. Yeah, he was a Gold Glove at one time and all that. He had one stolen base this year. And if you have a leadoff hitter that they know is never going to steal a base, you got a problem. And then you got Naylor over there at first base, and he's a terrific defensive first baseman, I think. But he only hit 10 home runs. Where does that rank in the major leagues? Now, is that Dan Wilson's fault? I don't think so. And then you got, of course, Cal was hurt much of the year. He came on in September and seemed to be his old self. But that hurt the team. That's not Dan Wilson's fault. And so there are just a lot of, you know, it was a conspiracy of, different events and injuries. And then you got Munoz. He tied for the major league lead in blown saves with 10. And, you know, he's heralded as the savior and everything, but he just had an off year. And you got these other relievers around the league that are just lights out every time they come in. Who's that big guy that pitched for Atlanta all those years? He's still around, the big tall guy, you know. He's had like one or two blown saves all year and about 35 or 40 saves. So I just don't, you know, the year they won 116 games, you look at the lineup and the quality, you know, with Ichiro hitting 350 and 242 hits and all that. You just don't have the talent right now on this team. And you just can't blame Dan Wilson for this.
1: Well, you know,
0: Jeff,
1: I think you make some really good points there. And I agree where I think you look at the season and the number one finger pointing has to be the players, because at the end of the day, you can make all the excuses about culture and accountability, but the players just underperformed. And I would argue that they had the right players, and I think the talent was there. They just didn't perform well. The problem with Dan Wilson, and I think why he is getting some of the shrapnel of this, is like, he's great when everyone's performing really well, but when things start to go downhill, you need a manager who can handle that and approach players the right way and be that clubhouse presence where things aren't going right. And Dan has demonstrated that he can be that kind of that great manager when things are going right. But at the end of the day, the problem with the 2026 Mariners is that they were just too much like us. We kept thinking that this team was going to turn it around. We trusted the talent, expected them to get back on track without actually trying to properly evaluate and fix it. And that's something that Dan Wilson clearly, and you know, for the entire Mariners organization, did not do. They expected this to get back on track, much like we did, but we're the fans and the media. They're the players in the clubhouse and the management, and they didn't do a good job of actually taking a look at themselves and say, we need to try something else. We need to change things. We need to dramatically evaluate how we look at this. So I think what the Mariners are looking for is a manager right now who can take a bad situation or a sinking ship and do something about it. And again, I don't have a huge issue with Dan Wilson, but he's not that guy, as evidenced by the past couple months of the season.
2: Yeah, Jeff, to be clear, we're not piling on Dan Wilson. We like Dan Wilson. It pains me that we're even in this situation. It pains me that, it was time for him to go, and I agree with the move. You know, there were just times where, you know, he was so player-friendly that he would stick with people for so long. Cal should have gone down the lineup much earlier than he did. He shouldn't have stayed in that three spot for as long as he did. Ref Snyder, you know, at some point you can't just keep going situational baseball and hope it works. At some point you got to use your managerial gut. It's not just about, you know, money ball. You got to actually make the moves, and you got to motivate these guys. You got to make sure that this problem that Randy Arozarena and Cal and all that, you got to address that stuff and make sure you put it away and comment on it and have a sense that somebody is in charge of this baseball team. And so again, am I piling on Dan Wilson? No, the players underperformed. They are a talented squad. They needed someone to light a fire. And so it does have to start there. Because, again, all I would say, Jeff, is who was really in charge of the Mariners this year?
0: I've heard you say all those things on numerous occasions, and I understand your point. But I think the bigger factor is, you know, you can't just keep saying we got the talent, when you look at these other teams and their leadoff hitter, you know, steals 25, 30 bases a year –

0: They had a lot more speed and so forth. But the Mariners, just on paper, are not the great team. You know, last year was something of an anomaly because Kyle hit 60 home runs. You can't expect that every year. And Munoz was, you know, much better last year, and a lot of the other guys. And that's not Dan Wilson's fault that there was a drop off. I mean, what's he supposed to do? Slap him around in the dugout and say, "Get your shit together," and all that? You know, I mean, come on.
1: All right. Well, you make some really good points, man, and we definitely appreciate the call. We got to jump here because we're up against the clock here. All right, it is 5:53. I'm Alan Fee. He's Jason Upton. You are in the zone.
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1: All right, 556. Welcome back to the Tuesday edition of The Zone. Man, man, a lot of stuff to unpack, a lot of emotions. In case you're wondering, we didn't mean to cut Jeff off during that segment there, but we had to hit the dump button because he chose some colorful language that we cannot broadcast for FCC purposes. If you're listening on the stream, you heard it. But again, we had to bounce out of that. So didn't mean to cut him off so abruptly there. But again, using language, man, we gotta do what we gotta do, and there's certain words that just can't end up on the radio.
2: Yeah, great call by Jeff, but yeah, Mariners fans understandably are very worked up about the season we all just watched. So yeah,
1: yeah, it's a little hard to unpack there. I think the separation that I personally have with that call with Jeff, he's saying don't blame Dan Wilson for everything. I was saying that for much of the season. However, I just feel like this station, this baseball team did not play with the urgency that they needed to, and you know the urgency is the manager's job. And just the personality. And I think that they took on his personality. There's good guys. We like them. They're smart. But at the end of the day, I mean, they gotta have some urgency. And the messaging coming out of the podium, the messaging coming out of the players was, yeah, man, this is not the season we thought it was. And oh, by the way, there was 2 months left in the season. And you were in it. So that messaging, I just at no point was I okay with it. And then the guy that was texting about the Huskies, you were bringing up Mike McDonald because we think he's a master class in managing. And we're not just leaning in because he happened to win the Super Bowl. We all see how he messages and gets it out there, and his team buys in, the fans buy in. When we were at the Super Bowl, we knew the talking points of that team. I ran out of questions for players because I'm like, I got it. I know what they're going to say. We're all in. We understand this team, and the Mariners need more of that.
2: Yeah, and by the way, the Mariners realized that Dan was put in just a hard situation with how the players performed. He's going to stay with the team in some capacity. It's not like some of these coaches that just got fired yesterday where they're not going to actually be with the team anymore. I think the team and everyone around that clubhouse still has respect for Dan Wilson after what happened. It's just you did need to shake up. You need to shake up a lot of things after a season like what we just saw.
1: Yeah, no disrespect to Dan Wilson, and I hope I made that really clear throughout the time. But you know, if Dan Wilson comes back next year, I just don't think that that's going to level up this team. I do want to let you know that the Zone's Friday Night Lights will be live on location coming up this Friday starting at 3 p.m.
2: Yeah, we're in the Northwest Conference play in the 1A. We're going to be at Linden Christian for their game against Meridian. I believe Dan Kamek and Randy Farmer calling that game. Rick Todd and I will be back at Nooksack Valley. We're going to be calling the Pioneers game against Blaine. A couple of great matchups in 1A.
1: Yeah, we'll have all that for you. And, of course, the pregame show leading up to kickoff, 3 to 7. And you'll hear from all the coaches. You'll hear from players. And I'm going to fall short of expert analysis.
2: Jim Brink did leave the KPUG, so yes, we might be lacking on that.
1: There we go. So you'll hear an attempt at some analysis and all the things. Have a great night. We're back tomorrow, full show, 3 to 6. Be at peace.
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4: I'm John Ryder. 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Game one in the Bronx. The Yankees have a 1-0 lead on the Red Sox in the top of the third. Austin Wells with an RBI single of Peyton Tooley in the second inning. Cam Schlittler, the ace, on the mound for New York. Game one in Houston and White Sox getting some power in the fourth.
5: 2-strike pitch, swinging a ball, drilled out to center, going back on it to Spence, still going back to the track, he leaps, it is gone! Hit off the backdrop behind center field, straight away and a home run for Colson Montgomery, 4-0 White Sox.
4: Roxy Bernstein with a call on ESPN Radio. That Montgomery blast went 432 feet as the White Sox take the Astros, take game one, 6-3 the final. Braves rally a thriller in Atlanta, taking down the Phillies 5-3. Austin Riley with a go-ahead 3-run homer in the eighth. Cubs and Padres in San Diego. 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NHL season opening up tonight, and the Rangers and Bruins are scoreless end of the first period in Boston. You can watch the game on ESPN. In the third period, early in the third, in Toronto, Canadiens have a 2-1 lead on the Maple Leafs. Zach Bolduc with a go-ahead goal in the second period. Panthers over the defending champion Hurricanes, 1-0 at over.

0: time. Gustav Forsling, the game winner for Carolina. Indiana evens up their series with Las Vegas in the WNBA playoffs.
1: Hey, it's Evan Cohen. Coming up Wednesday, we'll react to the opening games of the MLB playoffs. Plus, I'll tell you how many NFL divisions I think are done heading into week 4. It's on Sportsmanlike 6 a.m. Eastern right here on ESPN Radio, ESPN2, and ESPNU.

0: this morning, LSU might have been better served saving their legal money to try to get NFL guys back by trying to get Trinidad Chambliss's court injunction overturned. And they might have had a chance to win this game because it's no secret that Lane really wanted Trinidad Chambliss to come to LSU with him and Kawan Lacy. And Chambliss, you know, I don't care how tall the guy is, if he's 5'7", 5'8", he's better than anybody on the Atlanta Falcons roster. And the guy is magical and made play after play, made a couple of big mistakes, you know, the poor interception, not sure where he was throwing it, the 20-yard sack. But when he had to make plays, he made them, and he's done that for 2 years at Ole Miss now.
1: Officially 6 foot tall.
2: Don't you guys think it's like, I guess Kyler was kind of an exception when he went number one. Don't you think there's just going to be, by the end of the year, these franchises will get it, and he'll go like top 10, and it'll just be like, we don't care about the age or the size. Like, he's just a dude.
1: This is going to set the draft culture off.
3: Yeah.
1: This is just going to set him off because it's like it's all going to be hand size and he's too old and stuff like that. But the way he throws over the middle is incredible. And he's so much more advanced than a lot of the quarterbacks in college football, maybe all of them at that part. It just makes it so much more exciting and so much more daring.
2: Yeah, Lane called him the hardest guy to play in America. That's right. I mean, you know, he's 14-2 as a starter now at Ole Miss. That was his fifth game against a top 10 opponent. He's got a bunch more coming up. You know, guys, I went and tried to count it up here. You think about the go-ahead drives he had. You know, he has the go-ahead last night where he runs it. They had Louisville to set up the field goal to win. He had, you know, go-ahead against Miami. I tried to count it up. He how many times in the fourth quarter he's let a go-ahead drive for Ole Miss, and he hasn't been there that long. I counted 9. And wow. It's still early in year two. I mean, I just don't think, you know, and he's gonna have his showdowns with Arch and with Gunnar Stockton and other guys coming up here. But, like, there's nobody else you'd want to bet on in that spot than him, right? If you're tied or behind in the fourth and you need it, like, that guy just does it over and over again.
0: I mean, if I'm an NFL GM, do you want to take the guy who had to fight for everything in his life, who was completely overlooked coming out of high school? No offense, Dan, ends up playing Division II ball in Michigan and, you know, has been doubted his entire life, showed up at Ole Miss as a third stringer for the most part, and ends up winning the job from Austin Simmons, who, by the way, isn't that bad when you look at him playing at Missouri. I mean, Lane said that last night. He said, ask Kirby Smart how tough the guy is to defend. You know, they scheme for him, and he makes Houdini's plays over and over again and made a few of them last night.
1: So, to me, the key to this game, I mean, look, Ole Miss, the first half pretty much until, you know, LSU finally scored, but even then they come back with that incredible touchdown pass of Chambliss to Deuce Alexander, where he's on the fly and he just bullets it in, Verlander-type, you know, fastball, Matthew Stafford fastball. But the first half was incredible. And then LSU just makes the adjustments, comes out. This whole game had turned. LSU missed a field goal. It's 24-24. And it felt like the whole stadium was like exhausted emotionally, probably physically. They were coming down off the high. And it looked like it was going to be a crushing defeat, like historically crushing, like where do we go from here defeat. And Chambliss and to their credit, the play calling got better, the whole team got better. I mean, Lacy is out, the whole thing. What was it like, Mark, in the stadium when all of a sudden Ole Miss just kind of popped back? They were on the ropes. They were on the ropes and showed that resolve. What was it like there?
0: There was a ton of puckering going up, that's for sure. I mean, it's like, oh, hell, here we go. He's going to, you know, he fell behind 24-7 at the half, and here he comes, and, you know, it's going to hurt the worst way imaginable when he pulls it off at the end. It probably kind of feels like Dan after that 24-pack of Milwaukee's Best or whatever it is the next morning. I mean, it was going to be brutal. Yeah. And, you know, I give Ole Miss credit, you know, to come back. And then, to, you know, look, they got all the way down.

0: Well, you got it all the way down to the 6-yard line, and you know they made some adjustments in the secondary coming into the week, swapped a corner and a safety, and they got back Sharif Denson, the kid from Florida, and I thought they played a lot better in the first half. There weren't as many communication backdowns, but you know, give Sam Levitt credit. You know, he's not the most accurate throw in the world, but the dude is tough as, you know, timber, and over again. I don't know that he can continue running that much in the SEC and survive till the end of the season, but you know, they had a shot and everybody in the stadium was holding their breath. And then when the ball bounced off the kid's helmet and was intercepted in the end zone, you start hearing Colin Baton Rouge and the place is going absolutely nuts. I thought that was a tremendous parting shot on Ole Miss's behalf.
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0: I thought the crowd pop at the end there, Mark, and then also, man, 11 seconds left in the first half, and that ball he throws, I think with no timeouts, like just guns it over the middle. Great execute, but how, just what was the crowd like riding the highs of that last night?
1: It was nuts because I thought that was a huge moment when LSU finally gets it together and scores with less than a couple minutes left in the half, and then LSU

0: getting the ball to start the second half. He thought it was going to be a two for one there, a big change of momentum. And Chambliss takes him right down the field. And that throw, I think it was to Alexander, right, on like a skinny post. It looked like he backs up, and then he goes, it looks like he's going to run, and then all of a sudden he just throws it on a dime to the streaking receiver in the end zone. I'm like, whoa, where'd that come from? I mean, it was tremendous.
1: Not just, I mean, Alexander, we know he's awesome, but man, really impressed by Treylon Ray, really impressed by Caleb Odom, like the connection that Chambliss has with his guys. I know some of them are new, but like, I think that really showed up. And I think that showed up on the other side too, where, you know, especially when you take Tre'Davious Green out of the game, and that's a huge loss for LSU. You know, there's just a bunch of like really critical moment throws for Leavitt that are just a little high, just a little off. Interested to see kind of who eventually emerges as his guys besides Winnie Watkins at receiver that you can really count on in those spots. And I think with Chambliss, like he had no fear throwing. It looked like even in those big moments, it looked like he's been playing with those guys for years. And you know, man, it was great drama. I wonder, Mark, I know you were in the post game press conference with Lane. Did he say what were the halftime ChatGPT prompts that helped them turn it around?
0: Yeah, I think he called our buddy Tom Mars for some halftime motivation advice. You know, he said, look, I said earlier in the week, I thought the team that would win would be the team that handled the first 10 to 15 minutes best. And it, you know, and didn't do something stupid and wasn't overwhelmed by the crowd and the emotion and the atmosphere. And he said, look, we walked into a storm and didn't handle it well. And I think it was a matter of just getting his guys in the locker room and calming everybody down. I mean, you knew they were going to come back in the second half. You knew Ole Miss wasn't going to blow them out 45-7 or something. Sure. You know, LSU's too good of a football team. But I thought it was just mostly Leavitt was not good in the first half. I thought he played much better in the second half. You know, losing Green is a tremendous loss, and Lane didn't offer many specifics after the game, but said it doesn't look good. I guess now we know why he wanted Daquan Wright on his team.
2: Yeah. If only he had those pros, they would have had a chance. Hey, look, this is still a 12-team playoff this year. They haven't wrecked the regular season yet. They're dying to. They want to save everything but the regular season. So this loss matters. And LSU's got one now. And anything more than two is you get real, real, real nervous, which means they might not want to lose again, or maybe they can lose one. They've got Texas A&M next week, who did not play well in the loss to Kentucky that we'll discuss. And I don't know, maybe they're wounded and coming in. I don't know how you respond from the emotion of this night. It's such a unique event. They kind of have a little bit of time, but man, Kentucky, Mississippi State, neither of these are gimmies anymore. And then they got a late deal with Bama, Texas, and Tennessee all in a row. What do you think of LSU's playoff chances at this spot, Max? We'll do the same for Ole Miss in a sec.
1: Yeah, I think it's treacherous. And you could say, okay, yeah, A&M is not the team we thought they would be. You certainly got exposed by Kentucky yesterday. But that's going to be a really tough one. I think Mike Elko is going to, whip his team into shape this week after a game like that. And what a brutal loss at home. You're right, Dan. You go through the schedule and there's just not a lot that you're just sort of writing off as automatic wins. Especially if Leavitt, you know, obviously what a miracle that he was able to play in this game after all of his ailments, but you know, you got to keep him healthy and you got to, you know, you got to the Tre'Davious Green injury, you know, I hope it's not severe, but I mean, you're going to need some injury luck to kind of get through this run. Cause this is a team that, you know, you didn't get that second portal in the spring to go fix all your needs. You tried the NFL portal and it didn't work, but I think you've got, this is the team you got, and they're still learning on the go, and you are seeing guys step up, I think, on both sides of the ball. But, you know, man, I don't know if LSU, the level we saw against Clemson, it's just, that's going to be the question. It's just like, can they, and obviously we

0: we know a little more about Clemson now, but like, man, can you sustain that level of high play here over 12 games? I think it's gonna be really tough to do. I'm not saying that they're gonna go 6-6 by any means, but they're gonna be one of those teams, I think, that's like kind of right on the fringe there of like, if you're a 9-3 like Texas was last year, and you've got a loss to an opponent people didn't expect, then it's going to be like, man, you're probably campaigning to try to get into this thing.
1: Yeah. And Mark, same question about LSU and Ole Miss. Ole Miss is at Florida next week, at Vanderbilt, Missouri at Texas. They still got Georgia late, and who knows what Oklahoma is going to be. And then they get the Egg Bowl way at the end, and Mississippi State's pretty good. So, but they've got that advantage at 3-0. So, playoff thoughts on both teams from your perspective.
2: Yeah, I kept LSU in, I think, at number 10 for this week just because A&M lost and, you know, USC's defense didn't look great. And, you know, Penn State hasn't played anybody yet. I did have Penn State in there. But, you know, I moved Ole Miss up to number 2 behind Texas. I just think they've got one of the better wins in the country. I think they've got the two best players in the country when Lacey's healthy. I think Chambliss might be the best player in the country, but they got to be careful next week going into the Swamp. I think the early line is the Gators by 1.5, which is surprising, but John Summerall's got them playing well. They got one of the best receiver rooms in the country, and we know how Ole Miss's defense has struggled at times. Buster Faulkner's been drawing them up for Aaron Filo, who's played well so far. So that's suddenly a huge game in Gainesville next week. And, you know, Pete Golding said this wasn't our Super Bowl, but it was for about 10 months. And for the fans and the program and Keith Carter, the athletics director. I mean, they wanted this one bad. And, you know, it's emotionally, they've got to rebound pretty quickly.
1: Yeah, I think that for Ole Miss, a loss would have been just devastating. Again, for the program, Lane would have had this advantage, you know, even a greater advantage over the program in recruiting. And then, you know, momentum for everything. They do an incredible job with their collective and trying to build the program up under these new rules to where they could be a powerhouse in the SEC, which they struggled to do for decades before. And that's why this new era is a little better for some of these other teams that have that will. But I do love that this game mattered has real meaning beyond just the emotional meaning. Of what was just a fabulous night. It was the Ole Miss fans showed out. They did everything you would expect. Again, the fact that Lane Kiffin had been back to a number of these games, including the Tennessee one where he got golf balls and mustard bottles thrown at him, and he seemed overwhelmed more by this. Obviously, there's not that there was no buffer of time. The players pointing at him, all of that. Just an absolutely fantastic night. For college football, it's just, I don't know. You almost can't explain it to other people how this went down or all the little stuff I mentioned earlier in the day, although not much earlier because of all the lightning delays. Alabama, FSU, Florida State, 21-6. They were up. I've seen teams play better when they fire their coach, and everyone an AD gets fired. That was kind of weird. See, kind of pro sports, but they were playing great. And then there was a lightning delay, and then Keylon Russell just went crazy, 320 yards, three touchdowns through the air, 57 yard run on his own. He can absolutely fly. Really, really good win for Bama. I know Florida State, you can say they're not going to have a great team, but they're playing really well there. Max, what are your thoughts on the Tide win?
0: Keylon Russell's coming. I mean, if you go watch that house call from 57 yards out in the third quarter that ripped that game open, like there's just not a lot of guys that can do what he can do when he's really clicking and figuring it out. And when we're watching him kind of grow up as he goes here, but 23 of 30 through the air against Florida State, playing from behind, as you said, for a bunch of that game. You know, I think that you see the run game is starting to come together with their true freshman Crowell and Brown. They ran it well against Florida State in the fourth quarter when they needed to. And I just think, you know, like when you watch like Chambliss and Levitt go head to head, you just like, you see all the experience and savviness and all that kind of stuff. Like Bama is younger and, you know, they're probably, you know, they could get into more of these types of shootouts. They could get into some traps and some trouble.

But God, the trajectory of where DeBoer's got that offense going right now, I think is really exciting. And I just think by the time we're seeing Keelan Russell play his best football, like, I think it's going to be Heisman level football.

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8: I'm Chad Ryder. We have four wild card games to start up the baseball postseason. Game ones, all available on ESPN Radio. In the Bronx right now, they just wrapped up the fourth inning. Yankees with a 1-0 lead on the Red Sox. Austin Wells with an RBI single on Peyton Tolley in the second inning. And the Yankees, Cam Schlittler is dealing. No runs on one hit over four innings, no walks, and eight strikeouts. Game one in Houston goes to the White Sox over the Astros 6-3, their first playoff win in 5 years. Colson Montgomery, 432-foot solo homer in the fourth. Game one in Atlanta, the Braves rally, come back to beat the Phillies 5-3 on an Austin Riley go-ahead three-run homer in the eighth. Phillies closer, Juan Duran, Riley's teammate. Braves star first baseman Matt Olson on Riley's heroics.
9: I mean, Rouse is one of our guys. He's somebody who's done it. He's been in these moments before. Somebody who, you know, carries himself the right way, works hard, never complains, never... gets you down on himself and, always just ready for that next day, the next moment. And that's kind of how you have to live this game. And, it's probably why he came through for us right there.
8: Game two tomorrow, Christopher Sanchez for the Phillies, Tyler Bailey for the Braves, Cubs taking on the Padres in San Diego, first pitch at the top of the hour. Baseball playoffs starting up, the NHL season starting up, opening up tonight. Rangers and Bruins are scoreless with 9 minutes to play in the second period in Boston. You can watch it on ESPN. Panthers take down the Hurricanes 1-0 the final in overtime.
10: Hey, it's your resident Super Bowl champ, Chris Candy. Coming up Wednesday, there are five winless teams. I'll tell you the one that I believe could turn it around. It's Unsportsmanlike, 6 a.m. Eastern, right here on ESPN Radio, ESPN2, and ESPNU.

0: this Bama team, you know, I had questions about the offensive line coming into the year. I had questions about the offensive line coming into the year. And look, last week against Kentucky, they got off to a slow start and then blew out Kentucky in the second half. I think they're just looking for the consistency. DeBoer and Ryan Grubb. I got to give a shout out to Ashton Daniels, the Florida State quarterback. His father, Juan, took my starting job in high school when I was a senior, and he was a freshman. He ended up playing the NFL, and I didn't even end up playing in college. But, you know, he's a kid that's bounced around from Stanford to Auburn and now to Florida State. And I think he had four total touchdowns, threw for 377 yards, had some turnovers. But that Alabama defense, I thought, was going to be better. And they've got to find some consistency as well. But, yeah, it'll be interesting to see what Florida State does with DeBoer, because I think they've got an off week maybe after they play Miami, and they could be 2-5 at that point. And I was talking to David Hale, who was at the game with me last night, and he said that probably is the most logical place for it to happen. But, man, Florida State is struggling so much financially. I just still don't know if they want to write a $49 million check.
1: Yeah, with Norvell.
0: Only if Jimbo comes back.
1: DeBoer.
0: Only if Jimbo comes back

0: with its OC spot and with its play calling. Didn't go into the portal to upgrade a quarterback after making the playoff. 26-49 day for Marcel Reed. You know, obviously, you know, two picks. The picks are always bad, but I think the fourth down throw on the run was brutal. Like, just a lot of frustrations there. You know, I don't have a subscription to TexAgs, but I bet it was a colorful night on the boards for the fan base there. And, you know, credit to Will Stein and Joe Sloan for putting the pieces together offensively to be really competitive right away. Efficient day for Minchie. CJ Baxter's healthy, ran it really well against Texas A&M. And Mike Elko said it. You know, that was an ass kicking. He said that to Will Stein's face on the field afterward and said the same afterward. Like, you know, in the post game, like that is a, you know, a big stock down there for A&M if you viewed them as like a pretty safe playoff pick.
1: Yeah, our buddy, I like you said, Max, I don't have a subscription to TexAgs, but our buddy Dave Wilson sent me some screenshots last night. And, you know, they're taking it pretty well, comparing it to Dennis Franchione's 77-0 loss to Oklahoma. That was it. There's no coming back from
2: that's
1: this.
2: Good.
1: I mean, typical Texas A&M Aggies. No program other than maybe Arkansas does a better job of self-sabotaging itself than Texas A&M. But, you know, the court, I love Elko. I think he's one of the best coaches in the country. It's similar to Oregon with Lanning. When he has both his coordinators left, he promotes from within. And he said, I wanted him coaching for us and not somebody else because I knew they were ready. And it hasn't looked good so far. But, you know, Reed is a tremendous athlete and has made big plays at times. But it's just too many mistakes over and over again.
2: Speaking of self-sabotage in Arkansas, what the hell, Razorback fans? This is a bitter group. I respect the bitterness and the defeatism. Georgia demolishes them 45-17, but Arkansas fans were ready for that. They're 1-2 under new coach Ryan Silverfield's first season. They got just crushed by Utah and Georgia, and, you know, was not good, but there is a mass protest. There was a fan group that decided to do a reverse sellout. They tried to get no one to show up at the game, like go COVID on it, play it in an empty stadium. There was almost no one. The pregame tailgate was described as a complete ghost town. I don't know. Still seemed like people were eating some. There were paper bags over fans' heads. Somebody had a sign that made the broadcast, "At least we have basketball." It was not John Calipari in a mask. It was just some rando. They are all over Hunter Yurecek, who is the chair of the College Football Playoff Committee, I think, or at least is on the cut, but is now dealing with an absolute. I've never seen a program this angry three games into a new coach's tenure. If you, Mark, you've been around the SEC a long time, but this is wild. They got look, their budget is too small. There's going to be a study on their feasibility of competitiveness or something. Like, it is ugly at Arkansas.
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0: Dan, you left out the most humiliating thing of the day. Oh, did you guys catch this during the broadcast? So Georgia's defensive line, they felt like they weren't getting enough good work in this game. And so during a TV timeout, they got footage of the D linemen were doing some drills to stay fresh. Essentially treating Arkansas like a scrimmage. And Kirby was asked about after the game and said, yeah, that's what our coach wanted. He felt like they weren't running the ball enough. We wanted to stay loose and get some good work out of this game. You know what I mean? We don't want to waste the opportunity to squeeze in some extra practice during this Arkansas game. And that's a low for you. I mean,
1: you're limited hours, right? Don't you?
0: I understand why the base is all the way out on Hunter Yurecek. That's, they've been building up that for a few years now. I texted some buddies. I was just like, explain this to me. Like, how could they be, this was after two games. I was like, how could they be this out on Silverfield this quickly? And they're just like, well, they were never in on Silverfield. So that's, what do you expect? And I think that's probably a product of a little bit of just what a wacky SEC carousel that was, that, you spend all this time building up to, we think we're getting Alex Golish, we think we're getting Rhett Lashley, we think we're getting Eric Morris, and you end up with Ryan Silverfield after the way the dominoes fell there. And I think that was disappointing to people. But yeah, I can't, it's bad, but I am surprised. I don't know that it just feels like way too early to be like, yep, this is going to be a one and done. Obviously it should be like, it doesn't make any sense. But that's, this is why we got to expand the playoff, Dan. This is why we got to open the

0: because, you know, people should not have to experience this kind of frustration.
1: Skunk running loose in the stadium, not a good sign, not a good visual. People who do not have problems, all my West Virginia Mountaineers, Rich Rod takes the Mountaineers to Charlotte. It was a Duke Mayo's classic. As if you needed to encourage West Virginia fans to drink more than what they already do. They were drinking mayo in the stands. They were so happy to defeat Virginia, 38-27. Michael Hawkins Jr., 5 total touchdowns. The offense looks like a Rich Rod offense. Like, he's got his personnel kind of here. And WVU is 3-0, a wild deal. A really quality win over Virginia. Thoughts on that one, Max?
0: Man, Michael Hawkins Jr., I feel like if he had stayed at Oklahoma, which he had no reason to, but if he had stayed at Oklahoma, he probably would have been subbed into the game here at some point against Michigan or New Mexico with how rough things have been for the Sooners. But he, I mean, what a great career move by him to go out to Morgantown with Rich Rod, with Cam Cook, the Jacksonville State transfer. And those guys have just been dominant. And huge win over Virginia. Rich Rod, he's 3-0. That's his second win already over a top 25 opponent for a job that was like just a complete roster flip rebuild when he got back there. Michael Hawkins, number 2 this morning in the updated QBR rankings nationally, because he's just been an elite on the run. I think you've seen growth as a passer. West Virginia, I think they're going to be a problem. You know, you watch Texas Tech Houston on Friday and sort of like, okay, maybe BYU's definitely the best team in this conference. I don't know. There's probably 5, 6, 7 teams that are looking at the top and feel like it's wide open and they got a shot. And the vibes are very strong from West Virginia. Rich Rod said he had Red Solo Cup plans for after the game, and I think a lot of their fans do.
1: So there's a big, I wouldn't say big, but there's a little rivalry between Virginia and West Virginia over the song Country Roads. You know, Country Road, Take Me Home. It's obviously big in West Virginia. People say in Virginia that it was actually written about Virginia because the Blue Ridge Mountains are mostly in Virginia and the Shenandoah River is overwhelmingly in Virginia, and John Denver never actually went to West Virginia. And they like to give the West Virginia people a little hell that even their most famous song isn't theirs. Should this game, at least, they should be play this thing annually and have it determine who the song is actually about. Could we add some stakes to that and make it like the Country Roads, or is it just West Virginia's? Does West Virginia get to claim it forever, or is there anything to this Virginia claim?
0: And you can, you're saying we co-opt this and we make it like a John Denver Mayo Bowl, basically?
1: Yeah. I mean, the Mayo, everyone likes the Mayo Bowl. It's not the Pop-Tart, but it's close. But could we make this the John Denver Bowl or something? I don't know. Is there something here that we could have, bring the song into it?
0: I like it.
1: I don't think you should take this from West Virginia. I think the Virginia people are kind of bullies with this. Let the West Virginia people have this song. They love it. It's globally popular. All of that. Quickly, you mentioned the Texas Tech victory Friday night. Absolute banger up in Lubbock, 28-26 over Houston. Connor Wegman was terrific, made the big plays, but it came down to a goal line stand for Tech, and stopping him right at the inch yard line. Thoughts on the on Texas Tech holding off Houston to kind of still maintain that Big 12 dominance right now?
0: Work in progress for Texas Tech. You know, I think big to get Kenny Johnson and Jacoby Williams and some of the guys who stepped up for them when they did. I think you saw Will Hammond gain some confidence as it went along after they threw out Tommy Castellanos for the first snap of the night on offense, and he tried to throw a ball away and threw a pick. That was not a great omen or a great start for Texas Tech. Impressive by Connor Wegman, and I think Houston is going to stay in this race, and you know, I just think there's enough experience and enough guys coming back there that, you know, they showed that you know, they played a much tougher than they did a year ago, and had the chance there, you know, on the 2-pointer after a great drive to go and

0: and try and tie it. So, you know, I thought an impressive fight from Willie Fritz's squad. All he does is win everywhere he goes, and he's going to continue to win at Houston. But I think it's a very different challenge for Joe McGuire this year without Brendan Sorsby and without all these NFL players that they had a year ago. And you see the difference. You know, I think they're kind of like I said about Alabama. Like, I think there's going to be growth over the course of the season where you feel like by the end of it, they're a lot better team. But right now they're learning on the go and making mistakes. Very talented. Good to see them get Trey White back. LaDainian Guyton, the true freshman that they took out of Georgia, Mark. That guy is a freak show. Certainly looks like the next David Bailey over there. So you can see the chess pieces. They're just still trying to kind of figure out how to play it.
1: Kamario Taylor, Mississippi State. 4 touchdown passes. Massive come-from-behind victory against South Carolina. Max, you and I have been talking about him since week one. He's unbelievably good. I mean, like, he is so good. I went back and looked at his recruiting rankings. I'm not sure how. What did everyone miss? He was a third-ranked player in Mississippi. Wasn't eighth-best quarterback. Things. I mean, this guy is phenomenal. They've now manhandled Minnesota. They went to South Carolina and won. I know it's South Carolina. I know they were chanting "Fire Shade Beamer" at the end of that thing, but they got Mizzou this week and then Alabama. At what point is Mississippi State for real as a team? And how good is this guy, Max?
0: Yeah, I think we've been doing the small sample Heisman segment. Would you say, is it kind of consensus 1 Trinidad, like, is 2 Kamario Taylor at this point?
1: I think Darian Mensah gets in there still.
0: Mensah?
1: Yeah, he's hovering. There's still Arch,
0: and Tony,
1: the name power, but
0: yeah. Yeah. I just to stare down to go on the road again and to stare down a 16-0 deficit, you know, and rally back the way they did, and, you know, once again filling up the highlight reel as he went. He's 5th in total offense right now, sit top 6 in QBR. This team is going to pull upsets like that. That's just, you know, you can see it coming. They've already been doing it. But the way that he responded when it wasn't right and got, you know, just stayed chill and kept playing. Really cool to see. I think Mississippi State, I would assume as we record this, I would assume they're going to move into the AP top 25 for the first time in Jeff Levy's tenure. They had lost 19 of their last 20 SEC games entering Saturday. So it's a huge step forward. And honestly, guys, I think if we threw out all the priors and the preseason rankings and stuff, there's a few of these teams right now, and Bill Connolly posted his resume, SP Plus. There's a few of these teams, Mississippi State, UCLA, maybe Northwestern, who destroyed Colorado. There's a few of these teams that if you just threw out all the priors, you'd say, like, man, are they like a top 10, top 15 team right now? I think you'd probably say that about Mississippi State being in that, maybe that top 10 range just based on what they've done so far.
1: Big
0: Dylan
1: 10
0: Stewart
1: fans.
0: Did come back, though. Dylan Stewart looked like a monster once again. So that was encouraging to see. But yeah, it's a little surprising to see some of the Fire Beamer stuff. Right. This again, though, Dan, this is what we lose if we expand this playoff.
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3: 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Braden, good afternoon. Nice to talk to you again today.
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0: So it wasn't till we made the MacGruber TV series in like 2021 that they came and loaded it onto a flatbed, and we used it for the TV series too.
1: Love it.
0: Yeah.
1: Next up, true or
0: but
1: false?
0: But I did, then when I was getting it ready to be auctioned off, I did drive it down to the place I had to try to get it smogged and stuff like that. And I did
1: smog testing the Miata from MacGruber.
0: Well, because it's not just this Miata. Yeah. It's also like in the TV series, we drew a bunch of like nasty sayings on the car. So like I'm driving around with pictures of, I think there's a picture of a penis on it, and stuff like that.
1: Safe for driving, but not safe for work.
0: Yeah.
1: Got it. Will Forte right here on The Rich Eisen Show. Back to wrap it in a sec.
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0: You know, I just adore him. I think he was one of the greatest, obviously, ever.
1: That's in 27?
0: Yeah. Yeah, hopefully. Yeah, we've been working on it. It's like The Fighter and, you know, a couple of other movies that we've done that take, the good ones take time. And to develop them, to get them right, they take time. And I just hope I'm still, you know, believable in playing him at that age, which is, you know, kind of toward the end of his career.
1: I think you'll pull it off. Yeah. I've got a bunch of questions for you about so many things that you've been awesome in so many, some pop culture, iconic pop culture moments that you've been involved in. I got questions for you. We have a segment called Celebrity True or False, where we run down your list of stuff that you've done to see what's true or not,
0: sure,
1: or what we've read. And we've got some great production value, including somebody you were in The Departed with. Hit it.
2: Celebrity True or False?
3: You can't handle the truth.
1: Yeah, I think that voice sounds familiar to you right there, right? Pretty much.
0: My guy.
1: Okay, great. We'll get to that in a second. First up, true or false, Mark Wahlberg, the first Boogie Nights prosthetic was way too long and had to be shortened, and you've kept the second one at home and you still own it.
0: I think the only one that I actually tried, fitted, wore, there was one that just kind of came up and hit me in the head. And that was not the kind of, you know, have the one.
1: The one.
0: Yes.
1: So it, but I guess.
0: The one that I wore in the film.
1: The one you wore in the film, yes. Which is not the original one, is what you're saying.
0: Alan, ask Howard. These gentlemen were actually putting it on me.
1: Okay. Is that right?
0: Brave man.
1: I had no idea. Oh, royalty was here. My goodness.
0: Wow.
1: I imagine, Alan, is that what you said?
0: Yeah.
1: Oh, I imagine Alan's got a very deft touch.
0: We've been working with Roger Corman days. So.
1: Okay. Wow. I had no idea. But I guess, if you will, this was a two-part question, but you still have the other one.
0: I do.
1: Do you ever bring it out at all?
0: I don't. I moved it once when I moved it. It was like, you know, it's like a Homie the Clown thing. You just start bobbing over the head with it. You wanted to get crazy, but I think those days are past us.
4: Don't play that.
1: What a movie, man. I got a second one for you from this film. True or false? We had Thomas Jane on. He was kind of talking about this, so now we can follow up here.
0: Love Thomas.
1: Paul Thomas Anderson told the kid in the firecracker scene to light them whenever he wanted, so you and the rest of the actors didn't know when they would explode.
0: Yeah, he was just randomly lighting them off for 4 days.
1: Four days?
0: We were in that scene. I think it was up to 4 days.
1: With Alfred Molina and you and Thomas Jane?
0: Yeah.
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2: Let's bring in the commissioner, Adam Silver. Always good to see you again. Thank you for showing up, being punctual as always. We're looking at 2028. Seattle and Vegas still the leading candidates for expansion. And if so, Memphis or Minnesota going to the Eastern Conference?
3: So if we expand, at least we're thinking 28, 29 season. The only two cities at the moment we're looking at are Las Vegas and Seattle. We haven't had a vote on it. It's not a foregone conclusion, but we're in the process of talking to groups that are interested in getting an expansion team in those two cities. And then, yes, if we do add two teams, we'll want to likely even out the conferences, so there will be some movement then.
2: You're looking at two teams, not either Seattle or Vegas.
3: Yeah, we're currently looking at two teams, but what we've said is it's possible we won't expand at all, and we could expand to just one market.
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0: So it wasn't till we made the MacGruber TV series in 2021 that they came and loaded it onto a flatbed, and we used it for the TV series too.
1: Love it.
0: Yeah.
1: Next up, true or
0: but
1: false?
0: But I did then when I was getting it ready to be auctioned off, I did drive it down to the place I had to try to get it smogged and stuff like that. And I did.
2: Yeah, he got smog
1: testing the Miata from MacGruber.
0: Well, because it's not just this Miata.
1: Yeah.
0: It's also like in the TV series, we drew a bunch of like nasty sayings on the car. So like I'm driving around with pictures of, I think there's a picture of a penis on it, and you know, stuff like that.
1: Safe for driving, but not safe for work.
0: Yeah.
1: Got it. Will Forte right here on The Rich Eisen Show. Back to wrap it in a sec.
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1: Seth, you and Adam Schefter broke the news about the sale of the Seattle Seahawks. I give you the floor on what you want to add, what you learned.
9: Well, I think that Vinod Khosla, you know, he's not exactly a household name, even though in Silicon Valley, he's obviously well known. Someone very early in the process said, you know, this guy's a killer. And don't underestimate his chances to get the team. You know, you never know how these things go, but I think it's an ideal situation in the sense that he's buying a team that obviously is very well run at the moment. And his son, Neil, I think is going to be heavily involved in day-to-day operations on the team. And I think that ownership being involved, not in the minutiae of football, but in how football operations work, I think can be a really good thing. And that will be an interesting case study to see over the coming years how it works in Seattle.
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11: This is a good one.
1: Yes, it is a good one. Our radio audience has returned. Mark Wahlberg is here. We just on the TV side just saw a trailer for By Any Means, an outstanding cast, Yahya Abdul-Mateen, and also Mark Wahlberg right at the top of the flow chart. Great to see you, Matt.
11: Thank you, buddy. Good to see you.
1: That's this movie, brother.
11: Yeah, this one is intense. I've been in a lot of movies. I've played some pretty memorable

0: one you wore in the film, yeah, which is not the original one, is what you're saying.
1: Alan, ask Howard. These gentlemen were actually putting it on me.
0: Okay. Is that right?
1: Brave man.
0: I had no idea. Oh, royalty was here. My goodness. Wow. I imagine, Alan, is that what you said?
1: Yeah.
0: Oh, I imagine Alan's got a very deft touch.
1: We've been working with Roger Corman days.
0: So. Okay. Wow. I had no idea. But I guess, if you will, this was a two-part question, but you still have the other one.
1: I do.
0: Do you ever bring it out at all?
1: I don't. I moved it once when I moved it. It was like, you know, it's like a Homie the Clown thing. You just start bobbing over the head with it. You wanted to get crazy, but I think those days are past us.
2: Don't play that.
0: What a movie, man. I got a second one for you from this film. True or false? We had Thomas Jane on. He was kind of talking about this, so now we can follow up here.
1: Love Thomas.
0: Paul Thomas Anderson told the kid in the firecracker scene to light them whenever he wanted, so you and the rest of the actors didn't know when they would explode.
1: Yeah, he was just randomly lighting them off for 4 days.
0: Four days?
1: We were in that scene. I think it was up to 4 days.
0: With Alfred Molina and you and Thomas Jane?
1: Yeah.
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0: in Canada somewhere.
1: So is it any point in time here? Was it here in Southern California that you
0: oh, yeah.
1: Okay, so
0: yeah.
1: You could be... Did you drive around? Like, somebody could, like, be at a red light and turn, and there's Will Forte and the Mazda Miata from...
0: I didn't,
1: from MacGruber?
0: I didn't drive it because we had to go straight from the set in Albuquerque, where we shot MacGruber,
1: yeah,
0: to the whole season in SNL. So by the time I got back and the car was in my garage, the battery was dead and the tires were flat. And so it wasn't till we made the MacGruber TV series in 2021 that they came and loaded it onto a flatbed, and we used it for the TV series too.
1: Love it.
0: Yeah.
1: Next up, true or false?
0: But I did, then when I was getting it ready to be auctioned off, I did drive it down to the place. I had to try to get it smogged and stuff like that. And I did.
2: Yes. Smog testing
1: the Miata from MacGruber.
0: Well, because it's not just this Miata.
1: Yeah.
0: It's also like in the TV series, we drew a bunch of like nasty sayings on the car. So like I'm driving around with... pictures of, I think there's a picture of a penis on it, and stuff like that.
1: Safe for driving, but not safe for work.
0: Yeah.
1: Got it. Will Forte right here on The Rich Eisen Show. Back to wrap it in a sec.
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1: Bank strong.

0: Cope, just a name for. Who was the most fierce competitor that you've come across? Whether it was gleaning something from the interview with him or her,
1: yeah,
0: or stories that were told by others about this subject.
1: That's a great, I mean, there, once you get to a certain level of the uber competitors, obviously Brady. I think, you know, I first met Tom, you know, so I was hired in 2000. He

0: lot
1: when
0: of
1: you're comparing
0: it
1: to someone like Kobe, though, right? I mean,
0: yeah, Kobe was motivated, but Kobe was different, obviously, because he had the spotlight on him being a first round pick from the beginning, and so he had something to kind of live up to, whereas Brady was under the radar for a bit.
1: And also at Michigan, had to share time with Drew Henson, mm-hmm. and he showed up after Greasy won the national championship, mm-hmm. so he had those big shoes to fill. And I guess Kobe was a massive prep star in Philadelphia.
0: He was,
1: you know.
0: I think Brady just, you know, the little things he said over the years that you look back on and you think those were the clues. You know, football's always come easy to me. It doesn't mean that he never had to work at it, because he obviously worked his tail off. But I think that, like, those are the things where he had, like, an innate sense of the game, and he kind of took to it in a special way that, in retrospect, you kind of see those little moments as lore or little clues. And another one happened, like, about a decade later. I was in his living room, and he says, you know, my first 10 years in the league have prepared me for my last 10. And I was like, what? Like, this dude is just saying he's going to play 20 years? And, you know, I didn't take it, you know, I took him at his word, but I didn't think he would do it. I thought that was an admirable goal. I think he did okay on that.
1: Well, and then also you could make the case his last 10 were better than his first 10.
0: Huge case.
1: Or at least his last 10 will be better than anybody's 10.
0: He was a complete,
1: you know, mostly, you know, obviously mostly.
0: Yeah.
1: But the way that he finished mm-hmm. as a 40-year-old,
0: mm-hmm.
1: his stats, I mean, you're seeing Rodgers attempt it now. I mean, Breeze barely cracked his 40s before, mm-hmm. you know, he retired. You know, you're looking at the league right now, and the only comparison you could make is to somebody who is in your book, Beyond That Hill, and Mahomes.
0: Yeah.
1: Because Mahomes has, in his 20s, surpassed Brady in his 20s. Now comes the hard part to try and stay with Brady. Right.
0: And there's so many things that have to go right. You know, when Brady was in his mid-30s, Belichick, and this is in the book, Belichick presented a study to Kraft that showed how quarterbacks tail off mm-hmm. after their mid-30s. And he kind of used it as justification as why we're going to draft Jimmy Garoppolo and we're going to start this transition plan. And obviously, Brady outlasted Garoppolo. And the story that's in the book is about the last days of the Patriot way, when Belichick and Kraft finally parted ways. But one of the things that Kraft told a confidant, because Belichick had obviously opened the door for Brady to leave after the 19th season, and Brady walked right out and goes and wins the Super Bowl. And Kraft says, you know, Bill told me he couldn't play anymore. And then he goes out and wins an effing Super Bowl. I mean, can you imagine, like, you know, Kraft and Belichick have been through a lot together, but can you imagine, you know, saying that to your boss and your boss having that, having to watch Tom Brady win a Super Bowl as a Tampa Bay Buck?
1: That's tough, but in retrospect, if you really want to, let's be real about it, wouldn't you say Brady had a better chance to win a Super Bowl in Tampa in that one season than staying put with the roster that the Patriots had around him at that point in time? Chris, you're also an expert on this subject.
2: 100%, yes.
1: Right?
2: Yeah.
1: You know what I mean? So
2: that 2019 Patriots team was not equipped to win.
1: Even with Brady playing at the top of his game, I don't.
2: I mean, they lost at home in the wild card.
0: They did.
1: Yeah, I didn't see it, but Belichick commissioned a report, or it landed on his desk?
0: No, he kind of did it internally and saying, you know, this is why we're going to make this pick. We're looking at a quarterback, and we'll look to, you know, set up a transition.
1: Uh-huh.
0: Obviously, that all came to a head during the 2017 season, and, you know, Jimmy was surprised everybody with that trade when he was moved to San Francisco. But again, you know, Brady's a fascinating guy because, unlike almost any unique athlete, his body outlasted his will for football, which is almost every time it's the other way around.
1: No doubt about it. No doubt about it. But he's also, you know, living through it, living it on still mm-hmm. as a broadcaster, mm-hmm. going to the stadium. You can hear he gets better every week. I think he's a much better broadcaster now than he was when he first started. And he works at it. You could tell, like, he truly does work at it, which no surprise based on the work ethic you're describing. What's your favorite Mahomes story that you've grabbed then? Because, well, I mean, again, he is set up if he can continue on and create another dynastic run
0: totally
1: in Kansas City to try and catch Brady. And
0: yeah, the story
1: is nuts, but
0: the story about Mahomes that's in there, I mean, it's a long story about, you know, how he came to be. And I had like three sentences in there about how he liked to put ketchup on steak, and that took off. Like, that became the buzzworthy thing for, like, I want to say

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2: He was tearing it up. I mean, this guy is a professional baseball player.
3: I ask about Logan Gilbert because I'm looking at where the Mariners are at, and I'm looking down the line of, okay, who are you going to keep? Who are you going to let go of? And you can totally see why these two are very far apart on contract negotiations.
2: That's Brian Bloom. Masterful. Absolutely masterful. Should we just say it right now? Yeah, we'll say it.
3: Woo! Join Rick Todd and I as we break down the ups and downs of this Mariners season, plus the Seahawks offseason, breaking NBA expansion news with the Supersonics, the latest with your defending champion Bellingham Bells. It's all here every Saturday morning.
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0: 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Dan Wetzel here with Max Olson and Mark Schlabaugh in his car somewhere, points unknown outside of Oxford, Mississippi. As he drives himself back to Georgia. We'll find out where he is. But first, remember to always download your podcasts, wherever you get your podcasts, or even better, subscribe so you never miss a single episode. Schlabaugh, where are you?
1: I believe I'm going to butcher the hell out of this, but Pontotoc, Mississippi, not far from Oxford. But clearly the football capital of the world, the state of Mississippi. They hadn't been this excited since Dak Prescott was taking snaps for the Bulldogs.
0: I would go with that. Ole Miss 32, LSU 24. Unbelievable. A night and likely fan hangover as we speak for the ages up in Oxford. Quick recap. Trinidad Chambliss absolutely shined. A Guardian helmet helped knock down the LSU's final pass to seal it. Pete Golding wore a hoodie sweatshirt in 96-degree heat, plus a healthy dip. Called a near-perfect first half, not so good third, and then rallied the troops and even got aggressive late with the two-point conversion. Called a great game. Unbelievable victory for him and Ole Miss. The fans, meanwhile, drunk on bourbon and hate. I think the speed limit on campus is now the collective blood alcohol level of the pregame grove. Could win Talladega without hitting that thing. Old Miss band played Neck after. That was pretty good. The part which I can't say, they replaced Tiger with Rebel. So there's like, you know, there's a part of the song they demand something is done to something that belongs to a Tiger is now belongs to a Rebel. That was creative. Got that good. Governor of Mississippi, very gracious in victory. Wrote on social media. I mean, we got the governors involved. I mean, the governor of Louisiana was there. Governor of Mississippi, what does a $54 million buyout for the old coach, a $91 million contract for the new coach, and a $50 million roster get you? Riddle me that, I guess. An ass whooping in Oxford, Mississippi. Hashtag hottie toddy. This is about the mood. Meanwhile, in defeat, Lane Kiffin said it was more intense.

0: offense maybe than he expected, although he still took a crack at Ole Miss fans saying they finally showed up because he left. He said, "You're welcome."
1: You're welcome.
0: He then also claimed he was human and has emotions. Now, I once worked at the city desk for the Chicago Tribune, and they would have said, go get a second source on that. But regardless, an absolutely perfectly bizarre, emotional, crazy night in college athletics. Please stop trying to save this sport. It's perfect as is. Hell yeah. Damn right. Mark, how was it?
2: It was electric. It was amazing. And, you know, Oxford's one of my favorite places in the world. I'm not sure that's the same when they have 300,000 people in town. But, I mean, it's like you said, it's the perfect college football scenario. We're serving court papers on Tuesday. Lane's playing shenanigans with the injury report on Wednesday. You know, I thought there was some more gamesmanship on Saturday when the coaches' elevators didn't work. Unfortunately, it was all the coaches. So, you know, Charlie Weiss and those guys still had to walk up to the stairs to the press box. But, you know, I wrote this morning, LSU might have been better served saving their legal money to try to get NFL guys back by trying to get Trinidad Chambliss' court injunction overturned. And they might have had a chance to win this game because it's no secret that Lane really wanted Trinidad Chambliss to come to LSU with him and Kwon Lacy. And Chambliss, you know, I don't care how tall the guy is. If he's 5'7", 5'8", he's better than anybody on the Atlanta Falcons roster. And the guy is magical and made play after play, made a couple of big mistakes, you know, the poor interception, not sure where he was throwing it, the 20-yard sack. But when he had to make plays, he made them, and he's done that for 2 years at Ole Miss now.
0: Officially 6 foot tall.
3: Don't you guys think it's like, I guess Kyler was kind of an exception when he went number one. Don't you think there's just going to be, by the end of the year, these franchises will get it, and he'll go like top 10, and it'll just be like, we don't care about the age or the size. Like, he's just a dude.
0: This is going to set the draft culture off. Yeah. This is just going to set him off because it's like it's all going to be hand size and he's too old and stuff like that. But the way he throws over the middle is incredible. And he's so much more advanced than a lot of the quarterbacks in college football, maybe all of them at that part. It just makes it so much more exciting and so much more daring.
3: Yeah, Lane called him the hardest guy to play in America. That's right. I mean, you know, he's 14-2 as a starter now at Ole Miss. That was his fifth game against a top 10 opponent. He's got a bunch more coming up. You know, guys, I went and tried to count it up here. You think about the go-ahead drives he had. You know, he has the go-ahead last night where he runs it. They had Louisville to set up the field goal to win. He had, you know, go-ahead against Miami. I tried to count it up. He how many times in the fourth quarter he's let a go-ahead drive for Ole Miss, and he hasn't been there that long. I counted 9. And wow, it's still early in year two. I mean, I just don't think, you know, and he's gonna have his showdowns with Arch and with Gunnar Stockton and other guys coming up here. But, like, there's nobody else you'd want to bet on in that spot than him, right? If you're tied or behind in the fourth and you need it, like, that guy just does it over and over again.
2: I mean, if I'm an NFL GM, do you want to take the guy who had to fight for everything in his life, who was completely overlooked coming out of high school? No offense, Dan, ends up playing Division II ball in Michigan and, you know, has been doubted his entire life, showed up at Ole Miss as a third stringer for the most part, and ends up winning the job from Austin Simmons, who, by the way, isn't that bad when you look at him playing at Missouri. I mean, Lane said that last night. He said, ask Kirby Smart how tough the guy is to defend. You know, they scheme for him, and he makes Houdini's plays over and over again. And made a few of them last night.
0: So, to me, the key to this game, I mean, look, Ole Miss, the first half, pretty much, until LSU finally scored. But even then, they come back with that incredible touchdown pass of Chambliss to Deuce Alexander, where he's on the fly, and he just bullets it in. Verlander-type, you know, fastball, Matthew Stafford fastball. But the first half was incredible. And then LSU just makes the adjustments, comes out. This whole game had turned. LSU missed a field goal. it's 24-24.

0: And you could just, it felt like the whole stadium was like exhausted emotionally, probably physically. They were coming down off the high, and it looked like it was going to be a crushing defeat, like historically crushing, like where do we go from here defeat. And Chambliss and to their credit, the play calling got better, the whole team got better. I mean, Lacey is out, the whole thing. What was it like, Mark, in the stadium when all of a sudden Ole Miss just kind of popped back? They were on the ropes. They were on the ropes and showed that resolve. What was it like there?
1: There was a ton of puckering going up, that's for sure. I mean, it's like, oh, hell, here we go. He's going to, he fell behind 24-7 at the half, and here he comes. And, it's going to hurt the worst way imaginable when he pulls it off at the end. It probably kind of feels like Dan after that 24-pack of Milwaukee's best or whatever it is the next morning. I mean, it was going to be brutal.
0: Yeah.
1: And, I give Ole Miss credit, to come back and then look, they got it all the way down. LSU got it all the way down to the 6-yard line, and they made some adjustments in the secondary coming into the week, swapped a corner and a safety, and they got back Sharif Denson, the kid from Florida, and I thought they played a lot better in the first half. There weren't as many communication back downs, but. Give Sam Levitt credit. He's not the most accurate throw in the world, but the dude is tough as, timber. And over again, I don't know that he can continue running that much in the SEC and survive till the end of the season. But, they had a shot, and everybody in the stadium was holding their breath. And then when the ball bounced off the kid's helmet and was intercepted in the end zone, you start hearing calling Baton Rouge, and the place is going absolutely nuts. I thought that was a tremendous parting shot on Ole Miss's behalf.
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2: Monsters.

0: I thought the crowd pop at the end there, Mark. And then also, man, 11 seconds left in the first half. And that ball he throws, I think with no timeouts, like just guns it over the middle. Great execution. But how, just what was the crowd like riding the highs of that last night?
1: It was nuts because I thought that was a huge moment when LSU finally gets it together and scores with less than a couple minutes left in the half, and then LSU's getting the ball to start the second half. He thought it was going to be a two for one there, a big change in momentum, and Chambliss takes him right down the field. And that throw, I think it was to Alexander, right, on like a skinny post. It looked like he backs up, and then he goes, it looks like he's going to run, and then all of a sudden he just throws it on a dime to the streaking receiver in the end zone. I'm like, whoa, where'd that come from? I mean, it was tremendous.
0: Not just, I mean, Alexander, we know he's awesome, but man, really impressed by Traylon Ray, really impressed by Caleb Odom, like the connection that Chambliss has with his guys. I know some of them are new, but like, I think that really showed up. And I think that showed up on the other side too, where, you know, especially when you take Tre'Davious Green out of the game, and that's a huge loss for LSU. You know, there's just a bunch of like really critical moment throws for Leavitt that are just a little high, just a little off. Interested to see kind of who eventually emerges as his guys besides Winnie Watkins at receiver that you can really count on in those spots. And I think with Chambliss, like he had no fear throwing, you know, it looked like even in those big moments, it looked like he's been playing with those guys for years. And, you know, man, it was great drama. I wonder, Mark, I know you were in the post game press conference with Lane. Did he say what were the halftime ChatGPT prompts that helped them turn it around?
1: Yeah, I think he called our buddy Tom Mars for some halftime motivation advice. You know, he said, look, I think I said earlier in the week, I thought the team that would win would be the team that handled the first 10 to 15 minutes best. And it, you know, and didn't do something stupid and wasn't overwhelmed by the crowd and the emotion and the atmosphere. And he said, look, we walked into a storm and didn't handle it well. And I think it was a matter of just getting his guys in the locker room and calming everybody down. I mean, you knew they were going to come back in the second half. You knew Ole Miss wasn't going to blow them out 45-7 or something. Sure. You know, LSU's too good of a football team. But I thought it was just mostly Leavitt was not good in the first half. I thought he played much better in the second half. You know, losing Green is a tremendous loss, and Lane didn't offer many specifics after the game, but said it doesn't look good. And I guess now we know why he wanted Daquan Wright on his team.
2: Yeah. Yeah. If only he had those pros, they would have had a chance. Hey, look, this is still a 12-team playoff this year. They haven't wrecked the regular season yet. They're dying to. They want to save everything but the regular season. So this loss matters. And LSU's got one now. And anything more than two is you get real, real, real nervous, which means they might not want to lose again, or maybe they can lose one. They've got Texas A&M next week, who did not play well in the loss to Kentucky that we'll discuss. And I don't know, maybe they're wounded and coming in. I don't know how you respond from the emotion of this night. It's such a unique event. They kind of have a little bit of time, but man, Kentucky, Mississippi State, neither of these are gimmies anymore. And then they got a late deal with Bama, Texas, and Tennessee all in a row. What do you think of LSU's playoff chances?

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0: year 13, but one thing that really stood out is how lean he looks. What's been the reaction on how he looks so far?
1: Sixers guard Anthony Simons said that Embiid's already made his presence felt in the gym, working out nonstop in the days and weeks leading up to the start of training camp. Day one, a full go, according to Nick Nurse, who said it was great to see him out there. And he acknowledged that it was a big difference than the Joel Embiid that they had the last several years, coming off a summer not fully healthy to begin the year. We all remember Joel Embiid winning the league's MVP in 2023. Well, since then, he's missed 150 games over the last three seasons, and that's not even counting the four of the Sixers' 11 playoff games that he had to sit out back in the spring. Certainly, he was a great thing for the Sixers brass to see on the court today as they get things started off with this new group.
2: From Philly to New York, Knicks still deciding whether they will become the first NBA champions to visit the White House under President Trump. Still to be decided. Putting the next generation in charge. That's next. 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

0: as he jogs around second, slowly making his way to third. 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
2: 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That's the backbone of your season. 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
1: The Yankees win the opener against Boston. 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That's next. 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

0: almost $3.6 billion less than Seattle. The Broncos in 2022 sold for $4.6 billion. The Panthers sold in 2018 for $2.2 billion. The Bills in 2014 sold for $1.4 billion. We should have a sports investment person on. I need somebody smart who could help me understand that. Is Seattle, I know they're coming off the Super Bowl, but is that a good investment for $9.6 billion?
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4: 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Rafaela back. Still back on the track at the wall. Leaps. See ya.
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5: 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And ball's gone. Austin Riley with a three-run homer.
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8: Plenty of action coming down the pike on Tuesday. 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Zeros would be one of the major themes of the night Tuesday. Reigning Stanley Cup champs with zero goals on opening night. Zero wins for basketball's one seed, and their season is over. Red Sox, zero runs in the Bronx. While in San Diego, there would be a zero in the hits column deep into this one.
9: Here's the pitch. Swing and a ground ball towards third. Machado sliding. It spills out of his glove, and it'll be an infield hit for Nico Hoerner. And Manny knew he had to hustle because Nico was running and Machado frustrated. And the fans rise and give King an ovation as he goes 6 1/3 no-hit innings in a playoff start.
8: Michael King not allowing a hit to the Cubs until the seventh. Padres offense, meanwhile, giving him plenty of support.
9: Swing and a high fly ball in the air, center field. PCA is back at the wall, leaps, and it's gone. Home run, Fernando Tatis Jr. First pitch. Swing and a high fly ball in the air, left center field. That's back, and it's gone. Home run Machado, and their two big boppers have gone deep here in the first. Drilled right center field. Pico Armstrong on the move, and he can't get it. Tatis comes all the way around to score on a double to right center field. Machado knocks him in, and it's 3-0. High fly ball drilled down the left field line. Gone! Into the third floor of that Western Metal Supply building, just inside the foul pole. And the Padres lead it now 4-0. Base hit up the middle. In to score Campusano. Machado on his heels. He's in. And the Padres add two more. In the dirt, and it gets past Kelly. All the way to the backstop. In to score is Ty France. And it is 7-0. This one is all Padres.
8: It would be an 8-0 win for the Padres over the Cubs in game one of the best of three. Boog Shambi calling it here on ESPN Radio. Michael King nailing it down. He goes 7 innings. Allowed the one hit we heard. He gets the win. One hit, 8 strikeouts. First and only hit coming with 1 out in the 7th. 6 1/3 inning, no hit bid. Longest in Padres postseason history.
10: I always felt like I liked the adrenaline. I liked the pressure. It gives me confidence. Now the team has confidence in me to pitch in these games. But then when you have our superstars show out like that at the bottom of the first, it makes it a lot easier.
8: Michael King, the second pitcher in Padres history with one hit allowed in at least 7 innings in a postseason game. Joe Musgrove, the other. 7 innings of one-hit ball in the wild card matchup against the Mets in 2022. Musgrove, meanwhile,

0: they used an opener more than anybody in baseball this year.
1: Yeah, and, you know, I mean, it's kind of curious, but they didn't have a starter that was going to be coming online on their day, and they felt like the best opportunity was Hagen Smith, who has been lights out in his brief major league career, to come out in this spot and try to keep the bats and the fans quiet for a little while, let the offense get on the board. They did that early in the top of the first, got two in the second, and they were off and running.
0: 11 hits for the White Sox. Colson Montgomery homered for Chicago. Nelson Velasquez hit one for the Astros, but it's the White Sox taking game one by a final of 6-3. For Greg Olson, I'm Roxy Bernstein right here in your home for every pitch of the postseason Major League Baseball on ESPN Radio and the ESPN app as we go back to Jay Reynolds in the studio.
2: 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Right now, SportsCenter all night. Baseball just getting its postseason underway. WNBA into night number two, and yet already we have a team bounced from the postseason, and it's the one seed.
3: Stewart steals it, and that's going to just about do it tonight here in Brooklyn. Sabrina Ionescu told us after shoot-around, it is not just a must-win for Minnesota. We want to close this one out tonight in front of our fans. And they have done just that. History tonight at Barclays.
2: It was on USA Network. Liberty, an 87-71 win over the Lynx. New York sweeps the best of three series. The first eight seed to win the first round under the current three-game series format. They'll get either the Dream or the Mystics. Brianna Stewart, Jonquel Jones, Sabrina Ionescu scored or assisted on 70 points. The Lynx, as a team, had 71 in the loss. Minnesota could not win its must-win game, but Indiana did.
4: So with 4:36 to go in regulation, Clark has to play with five fouls the rest of the way. Matched up with the MVP. Bullseye!
5: What'd you say to you, Candace?
6: I don't know what Caitlin Clark just said, but whatever hyped her up.
2: Caitlin Clark did foul out eventually, but she does score a career-high playoff 27 points. Amazon Prime with the call. Fever, a 99-89 win over the Aces. That series tied at one. Clark scoring or assisting on 58 points, tied for the most in a playoff game in WNBA history. Another day, another move for the New York Giants. That's next. 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
6: Dart is hurt and grabbing his leg.
7: And there is a strong possibility that Jackson Dart is now out for the season. Really just terrible news for Dart and New York.
5: Jackson Dart is out. It was Monday the Giants picked up J.J. McCarthy in a trade with the Vikings, a move that continues to bring mixed reviews. ESPN insider Dan Graziano.
8: I hate it. I think it's a terrible idea for the Giants. I honestly believe this is a move that could cause more problems than it fixes. Because, I mean, you have in your room, you have a 23-year-old starter who just got hurt, who has not established himself in the league yet. He's shown plenty. You supposedly believe in him. Now you bring in a guy who's the same age as him, who was drafted higher, who's going to make more money than he is next year. The Giants are on the hook for almost $4 million for this guy for next season. What is the upside? If he plays well, now you go into the offseason with a controversy with your starting quarterback who's not all the way there yet in terms of his confidence and is now looking and saying, I got to rehab my injury. And you just brought in a guy my age who plays the same position, who the last time a coach had a good experience with, it was the brother of the head coach of the team I play for. I'm not feeling great about that if I'm Jackson Dart.
5: J.J. McCarthy heading in. Odell Beckham Jr. heading out. Beckham had played 19 snaps in 3 games. Not a single catch, and the Giants released him on Tuesday on the Pat McAfee Show. AJ Hawk.
9: I mean, I think there's a chance another team could pick him up. He might be all right with it. The fact that he hasn't got on the field really as a receiver like he hoped to. I wouldn't be shocked if another team picked him up. But that's the thing. If you are the third or fourth receiver, like a team expects you to play special teams. That's the thing. That's what makes it really hard as a vet to step on there. If you're not getting a bunch of playing time, especially if you're not starting, they're going to need you to be on a couple of the special teams. And obviously, like a veteran receiver like him is probably not going to be running down on kickoff and be on kickoff return. So I understand probably why they do it, but I still think Odell could play somewhere else.
5: Fellow wide receiver Braxton Berrios was out of practice squad elevations, and Berrios officially signed to the 53-man roster on Tuesday. SportsCenter All Night, ESPN Radio. Tuesday, opening night for baseball's postseason. Also opening night for the NHL regular season.
10: Up the far boards. Panthers don't clear. Here we go! The bell is sounded, and we have a heavyweight tilt on our hands here in Raleigh. It's Bo Koimama and Nick DeLaurier.
11: We saw this one coming from the preseason. Imama trying to size up DeLaurier. DeLaurier waiting. He'll grab Imama.
10: The bell is sounded, and here we go. They lock horns. Imama holding him back with the left, gets a right free. DeLaurier trying to land one. He misses with a right. Okoimama throws her right. He couldn't make contact there. They battle along the blue line here. A couple of right hands coming from both combatants here. Imama a right. That follows a right from DeLaurier. Imama swinging away now.
11: There's a right. Now an overhand right from DeLaurier. DeLaurier's got that right hand free. Imama comes over the top. DeLaurier with another one. They're swinging in the middle of the ring. Now DeLaurier catches Imama to the right side. Another shot. DeLaurier with another one. Now they'll go to the clinch. Linesman still letting it go.
10: Couple of uppercuts from each of the

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6: Braden is 12 years old, just graduated fifth grade, and he's up in Linden. Braden joined us over on Cafe 104.1 this morning. And now he's joining us here live in the zone. Braden, good afternoon. Nice to talk to you again today.
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15: On the opening night of the NHL season, Padres open with a blowout, Braves rally late, Yankees take the first shot in the Bronx.
16: The place is jammed, first game between the Yankees and the Red Sox in the best of three wild card round. Yankees and the Red Sox, whenever they play it, it's always big theater. Hit to center field and deep, Rafaela back, still back, still back on the track, at the wall, leaps, see ya! 2-2 pitch, swing and a miss, 10 strikeouts. Driven deep to right center field. That is better than a triple. A grand slam. And the Yankees blow it open. What a night for Rice.
17: When it starts to get hard, that's all the more reason to be consistent. Job's not done. We got to get another win tomorrow.
15: One-sided game in the Bronx on Tuesday, opening the series between the Yankees and the Red Sox. New York wins it 9-0. Cam Schlittler, 6 1/3. 2 hits allowed. Struck out 10. 77 strikes on 117 pitches. That's a career high. Schlittler, the third pitcher in Yankees history with at least 10 strikeouts and 2 or fewer hits allowed in a playoff game, as manager Aaron Boone.
18: He was great. I mean, the only thing was obviously a higher pitch count. You know, they made him work a little bit there in the first. Rutschman has a really long at-bat against him. So they took some tough at-bats against him, I thought, throughout the night. That made it, you know, hard for him to get super deep. But he was terrific. You know, fastball, probably his best curveball of the year, to go with obviously, I thought, really good command and in control of his heaters.
15: And then as far as the Yankees offense, Ben Rice, 4-for-5, 2 homers, including a grand slam, as they go on to the 9-0 win, the Red Sox' largest shutout loss in franchise postseason history. Their manager, Chad Tracy.
19: It's a challenge. That's the, I guess, holistically the challenge of a 3-game series, right? It's why Tolley was out there. It's why Schlittler was out there. You're trying really hard to get game one. And you don't, and then now you have to win 2 in a row. So you got to be aggressive and try to win as many moments as you can, because we got to win 2 games in a row now to keep the season alive.
15: Red Sox shut out in consecutive postseason games for the first time in franchise history. They were shut out in game 3 of last year's wild card series against the Yankees, also started by Cam Schlittler. This one, here on ESPN Radio, our crew of Michael Kay, Eduardo Perez, Tim Kirkchin had the call for us. back to the Bronx, Michael.
0: Well, thank you, Jay. Obviously, the Yankees run away with this one 9-0, but Tim, it was a lot closer early. They needed the great pitching of Cam Schlittler, then the offense took over later.
3: And Schlittler was great again, almost as great as he was in the postseason last year against the Red Sox. 10 strikeouts, no runs allowed, 117 pitches. He and Ben Rice put this team on their back tonight and took them home for game one.
20: Ben Rice didn't miss the fastball, did he, tonight? I mean, 4 for 5. You look at the runs driven in, 6 total, 2 runs scored, showing the power. But at the same time, it was a group effort. Bottom of the order, Austin Wells, 2 for 3, 2 runs driven in. You look at what George Lombard Jr. did in his debut in the postseason, getting on 3 times with 3 hits and playing perfect defense. It's looking pretty good right now for Aaron Boone and the Yankees.
0: Now, Ben Rice has had a great year with the 41 home runs, 97 ribbies, but Austin Wells did not have a good year at all. But you can rewrite your whole season with a big October, and in this case, end of September.
20: Absolutely. There was an Austin in Atlanta that did pretty good, Riley. This Austin here, Wells, did just as good, and you rewrite it now, October.
3: And how about George Lombard, 21 years old, hitting 5th in the order as a rookie shortstop, playing his first postseason game, and had 3 hits, had a terrific night.
0: So it's been a fun night here in the Bronx in front of a big, big crowd. The Yankees win by a score of 9-0. For Eduardo Perez and Tim Kirchen, I'm Michael Kay, right here on your home for every pitch of the postseason, Major League Baseball on ESPN Radio and the ESPN app. Now let's go back to Jay Reynolds in the studio.
15: All right, Michael, Red Sox getting shut out. The White Sox getting a bit of divine intervention, perhaps. Chicago getting a letter of support this month from Pope Leo. The letter dated a couple of weeks ago, but it was in response to the

0: where it sounds like it was a very intense practice. All the guys said they were very excited. Nick Nurse started things out with full court transition drills, box out drills, trying to have a defensive identity and mentality with this group. And great news, you had everybody aside from Adembona able to participate.
1: Joel Embiid, the longest tenured Sixers player on this roster, year 13. But one thing that really stood out is how lean he looks. What's been the reaction on how he looks so far?
0: Sixers guard Anthony Simons said that Embiid's already made his presence felt in the gym, working out nonstop in the days and weeks leading up to the start of training camp. Day one, a full go, according to Nick Nurse, who said it was great to see him out there. And he acknowledged that it was a big difference than the Joel Embiid that they had the last several years, coming off a summer not fully healthy to begin the year. We all remember Joel Embiid winning the league's MVP in 2023. Well, since then, he's missed 150 games over the last three seasons, and that's not even counting the four of the Sixers' 11 playoff games that he had to sit out back in the spring. Certainly, he was a great thing for the Sixers brass to see on the court today as they get things started off with this new group.
2: From Philly to New York, Knicks still deciding whether they will become the first NBA champions to visit the White House under President Trump. Still to be decided. Putting the next generation in charge. That's next. 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
9: Plenty of action coming down the pike on Tuesday. 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Zeros would be one of the major themes of the night Tuesday. Reigning Stanley Cup champs with zero goals on opening night. Zero wins for basketball's one seed, and their season is over. Red Sox, zero runs in the Bronx. While in San Diego, there would be a zero in the hits column deep into this one.
10: Here's the pitch. Swing and a ground ball towards third. Machado sliding. It spills out of his glove, and it'll be an infield hit for Nico Horner. And Manny knew he had to hustle because Nico was running and Machado frustrated. And the fans rise and give King an ovation as he goes 6 1/3 no-hit innings in a playoff start.
9: Michael King not allowing a hit to the Cubs until the seventh. Padres offense, meanwhile, giving him plenty of support.
10: Swing and a high fly ball in the air center field. PCA is back at the wall, leaps, and it's gone. Home run, Fernando Tatis Jr. First pitch. Swing and a high fly ball in the air. Left center field. That's back and it's gone. Home run, Machado. And their two big boppers have gone deep here in the first. Drilled right center field. Pete Crow Armstrong on the move. And he can't get it. Tatis comes all the way around to score on a double to right center field. Machado knocks him in and it's 3-0. High fly ball drilled down the left field line. Gone! Into the third floor of that Western Metal Supply building just inside the foul pole. And the Padres lead it now 4-0. Base hit up the middle. In to score Campusano. Machado on his heels. He's in. And the Padres add two more. In the dirt, and it gets past Kelly all the way to the backstop. In to score is Ty France. And it is 7-0. This one is all Padres.
9: It would be an 8-0 win for the Padres over the Cubs in game one of the best of three. Boog Shambi calling it here on ESPN Radio. Michael King nailing it down. He goes seven innings, allowed the one hit we heard. He gets the win. One hit, eight strikeouts. First and only hit coming with one out in the seventh. 6 1/3 inning, no-hit bid, longest in Padres postseason history.
11: I always felt like I like the adrenaline. I like the pressure. It gives me confidence. Knowing that the team has confidence in me to pitch in these games. But then when you have our superstars show out like that at the bottom of the first, it makes it a lot easier.
9: Michael King, the second pitcher in Padres history with one hit allowed in at least seven innings in a postseason game. Joe Musgrove, the other. Seven innings of one-hit ball in the wild card matchup against the Mets in 2022. Musgrove, meanwhile, went an inning, gave up two hits, struck out two in his first appearance in any big league game since 2024. Second player in baseball history to go at least 700 days between games with the

0: Hagen Smith, who has been lights out in his brief major league career, to come out in this spot and try to keep the bats and the fans quiet for a little while, let the offense get on the board. They did that early in the top of the first, got two in the second, and they were off and running.
1: 11 hits for the White Sox. Colson Montgomery homered for Chicago. Nelson Velasquez hit one for the Astros, but it's the White Sox taking game one by a final of 6-3. For Greg Olson, I'm Roxy Bernstein right here in your home for every pitch of the postseason Major League Baseball on ESPN Radio and the ESPN app as we go back to Jay Reynolds in the studio.
2: Wild Card Round continues on Wednesday. 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Right now, SportsCenter all night. Baseball just getting its postseason underway. WNBA into night number two, and yet already we have a team bounced from the postseason, and it's the one seed.
3: Stewart steals it, and that's going to just about do it tonight here in Brooklyn. Sabrina Ionescu told us after shoot-around, it is not just a must-win for Minnesota. We want to close this one out tonight in front of our fans, and they have done just that. History tonight at Barclays.
2: It was on USA Network. Liberty, an 87-71 win over the Lynx. New York sweeps the best of three series. The first eight seed to win the first round under the current three-game series format. They'll get either the Dream or the Mystics. Brianna Stewart, Jonquel Jones, Sabrina Ionescu scored or assisted on 70 points. The Lynx, as a team, had 71 in the loss. Minnesota could not win its must-win game, but Indiana did.
4: So with 4:36 to go in regulation, Clark has to play with five fouls the rest of the way. Matched up with the MVP. Bullseye!
5: What'd you say to you, Candace?
6: I don't know what Caitlin Clark just said, but whatever hyped her up.
2: Caitlin Clark did foul out eventually, but she does score a career-high playoff 27 points. Amazon Prime with the call. Fever, a 99-89 win over the Aces. That series tied at one. Clark scoring or assisting on 58 points, tied for the most in a playoff game in WNBA history. Another day, another move for the New York Giants. That's next. SportsCenter all night. It's ESPN Radio.
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7: The Lynx, as the WNBA's top seed, winds up being swept out of the postseason. Plenty of action on the opening night of the NHL season. Padres open with a blowout. Braves rally late. Yankees take the first shot in the Bronx.
8: The place is jammed. First game between the Yankees and the Red Sox in the best of three wild card round. Yankees and the Red Sox, whenever they play it, it's always big theater. Hit the center field and deep. Rafaela back. Still back. Still back on the track. At the wall. Leaps. See ya. 2-2 pitch. Swing and a miss. 10 strikeouts. Driven deep to right center field. That is better than a triple. A grand slam. And the Yankees blow it open. What a night for Rice.
9: When it starts to get hard, that's all the more reason to be consistent. Job's not done. We got to get another win tomorrow.
7: One-sided game in the Bronx on Tuesday, opening the series between the Yankees and the Red Sox. New York wins it 9-0. Cam Schlittler, 6 1/3. 2 hits allowed. Struck out 10. 77 strikes on 117 pitches. That's a career high. Schlittler, the third pitcher in Yankees history with at least 10 strikeouts and 2 or fewer hits allowed in a playoff game, as manager Aaron Boone.
10: He was great. I mean, the only thing was obviously a higher pitch count. They made him work a little bit there in the first. Rutschman has a really long at bat against him. So they took some tough at bats against him, I thought, throughout the night. That made it, hard for him to get super deep, but he was terrific. Fastball, probably his best curveball of the year, to go with obviously, I thought, really good command and in control of his heaters.
7: And then as far as the Yankees offense, Ben Rice, 4 for 5, 2 homers, including a grand slam, as they go on to the 9-0 win, the Red Sox' largest shutout loss in franchise postseason history. Their manager, Chad Tracy.
11: It's a challenge. That's the, I guess, holistically the challenge of a 3-game series, right? It's why Tolley was out there. It's why Schlittler was out there. You're trying really hard to get game one. And you don't, and then now you have to win 2 in a row. So you got to be aggressive and try to win as many moments as you can, because we got to win 2 games in a row now to keep the season alive.
7: Red Sox shut out in consecutive postseason games for the first time in franchise history. They were shut out in game 3 of last year's wild card series against the Yankees, also started by Cam Schlittler. This one, here on ESPN Radio, our crew of Michael Kay, Eduardo Perez, Tim Kirkchin had the call for us. Back to the Bronx, Michael.
8: Well, thank you, Jay. Obviously, the Yankees run away with this one 9-0, but Tim, it was a lot closer early. They needed the great pitching of Cam Schlittler, then the offense took over later.
12: And Schlittler was great again, almost as great as he was in the postseason last year against the Red Sox. 10 strikeouts, no runs allowed, 117 pitches. He and Ben Rice put this team on their back tonight and took them home for game 1.
13: Ben Rice didn't miss the

0: Final Padres take game one of this series 8-0 for Doug Glanville. I'm John Ciambi right here in your home for every pitch of the postseason Major League Baseball on ESPN Radio and ESPN app. Now we send it back to Jay Reynolds in the studio.
1: All right, Boog, every pitch of baseball's postseason here on ESPN Radio. The action continues on Wednesday. Right now, SportsCenter all night. Baseball's into the postseason, obviously. NBA heading towards the regular season next month. The NBA is also expected to select the winning bid for ownership of the Las Vegas expansion team in the near future, a price of between $12 to $13 billion for the franchise in the new arena. There's three groups vying for that. The association will hold a formal approval process by the end of December on two expansion teams, Las Vegas and Seattle, the areas they're closing in on. The NBA targeting as soon as 2028 for the expansion teams. As for this upcoming season, the bar's being set pretty high in Philadelphia, especially for Coach Nick Nurse, ESPN's Dave McMenamin.
2: Before they took the court, he put together a 30-minute meeting where Nick Nurse laid out the vision that he has for this team and went over the expectations that he has for the group and ways for them to reach them. Now, Vijay Edgecombe said that it was really meaningful to set the standard that way so they can always have that as a reference point as they go through the season. And Anthony Simons said it was a big motivator to go through that and then take the court, where it sounds like it was a very intense practice. All the guys said they were very excited. Nick Nurse started things out with full court transition drills, box out drills, trying to have a defensive identity and mentality with this group. And great news, you had everybody aside from Adem Bona able to participate.
3: Joel Embiid, the longest tenured Sixers player on this roster, year 13. But one thing that really stood out is how lean he looks. What's been the reaction on how he looks so far?
2: Sixers guard Anthony Simons said that Embiid's already made his presence felt in the gym, working out nonstop in the days and weeks leading up to the start of training camp. Day one, a full go, according to Nick Nurse, who said it was great to see him out there. And he acknowledged that it was a big difference than the Joel Embiid that they had the last several years coming off a summer, not fully healthy to begin the year. We all remember Joel Embiid winning the league's MVP in 2023. Well, since then, he's missed 150 games over the last three seasons, and that's not even counting the four of the Sixers' 11 playoff games that he had to sit out back in the spring. Certainly, he was a great thing for the Sixers brass to see on the court today as they get things started off with this new group.
1: 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Putting the next generation in charge. That's next. 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
8: Mike McDonald, the Seahawks head coach, talked about Sean Payton accusing Seattle of cheating. 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
9: So, first year, and so we play them our first game. 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
16: Plenty of action coming down the pike on Tuesday. 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Zeros would be one of the major themes of the night Tuesday. Reigning Stanley Cup champs with zero goals on opening night. Zero wins for basketball's one seed, and their season is over. Red Sox, zero runs in the Bronx. While in San Diego, there would be a zero in the hits column deep into this one.
17: Here's the pitch. Swing and a ground ball towards third. Machado sliding. It spills out of his glove, and it'll be an infield hit for Nico Horner. And Manny knew he had to hustle because Nico was running and Machado frustrated. And the fans rise and give King an ovation as he goes 6 1/3 no-hit innings in a playoff start.
16: Michael King not allowing a hit to the Cubs until the seventh. Padres offense, meanwhile, giving him plenty of support.
17: Swing and a high fly ball in the air center field. PCA is back at the wall, leaps, and it's gone. Home run, Fernando Tatis Jr. First pitch. Swing and a high fly ball in the air. Left center field. That's back and it's gone. Home run, Machado. And their two big boppers have gone deep here in the first. Drilled right center field. Pete Crow Armstrong on the move. And he can't get it. Tatis comes all the way around to score on a double to right center field. Machado knocks him in and it's 3-0. High fly ball drilled down the left field line. Gone. Into the third.

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9: Dart is hurt and grabbing his leg.
10: And there is a strong possibility that Jackson Dart is now out for the season. Really just terrible news for Dart and Neal.
8: Jackson Dart is out. It was Monday the Giants picked up J.J. McCarthy in a trade with the Vikings, a move that continues to bring mixed reviews. ESPN insider Dan Graziano.
11: I hate it. I think it's a terrible idea for the Giants. I honestly believe this is a move that could cause more problems than it fixes. Because, I mean, you have in your room, you have a 23-year-old starter who just got hurt, who has not established himself in the league yet. He's shown plenty. You supposedly believe in him. Now you bring in a guy who's the same age as him, who was drafted higher, who's going to make more money than he is next year. The Giants are on the hook for almost $4 million for this guy for next season. What is the upside? If he plays well, now you go into the offseason with a controversy with your starting quarterback who's not all the way there yet in terms of his confidence and is now looking and saying, I got to rehab my injury. And you just brought in a guy my age who plays the same position, who the last time a coach had a good experience with, it was the brother of the head coach of the team I play for. I'm not feeling great about that if I'm Jackson Dart.
8: J.J. McCarthy heading in. Odell Beckham Jr. heading out. Beckham had played 19 snaps in 3 games. Not a single catch, and the Giants released him on Tuesday on the Pat McAfee Show. AJ Hawk.
12: I mean, I think there's a chance another team could pick him up. He might be all right with it. The fact that he hasn't gotten on the field really as a receiver like he hoped to. I wouldn't be shocked if another team picked him up. But that's the thing. If you are the third or fourth receiver, like a team expects you to play special teams. That's the thing. That's what makes it really hard as a vet to step on there. If you're not getting a bunch of playing time, especially if you're not starting, they're going to need you to be on a couple of the special teams. And obviously, like a veteran receiver like him is probably not going to be running down on kickoff and be on kickoff return. So I understand probably why they do it, but I still think Odell could play somewhere else.
8: Fellow wide receiver Braxton Berrios was out of practice squad elevations, and Berrios officially signed to the 53-man roster on Tuesday. SportsCenter All Night, ESPN Radio. Tuesday, opening night for baseball's postseason. Also opening night for the NHL regular season.
13: Up the far boards. Panthers don't clear. Here we go! The bell is sounded, and we have a heavyweight tilt on our hands here in Raleigh. It's Boko Imama and Nick DeLaurier.
14: We saw this one coming from the preseason. Imama trying to size up DeLaurier. DeLaurier waiting. He'll grab Imama.
13: The bell is sounded, and here we go. They lock horns. Imama holding him back with the left, gets a right free. DeLaurier trying to land one. He misses with a right. Boko Imama throws her right. He couldn't make contact there. They battle along the blue line here. A couple of right hands coming from both combatants here. Imama a right. That follows a right from DeLaurier. Imama swinging away now.
14: There's a right. Now an overhand right from DeLaurier. DeLaurier's got that right hand free. Imama comes over the top. DeLaurier with another one. They're swinging in the middle of the ring. Now DeLaurier catches Imama to the right side. Another shot. DeLaurier with another one. Now they'll go to the clinch. Linesman still letting it go.
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0: the court where it sounds like it was a very intense practice. All the guys said they were very excited. Nick Nurse started things out with full court transition drills, box out drills, trying to have a defensive identity and mentality with this group. And great news, you had everybody aside from Adem Bona able to participate.
1: Joel Embiid, the longest tenured Sixers player on this roster, year 13. But one thing that really stood out is how lean he looks. What's been the reaction on how he looks so far?
0: Sixers guard Anthony Simon said that Embiid's already made his presence felt in the gym, working out nonstop in the days and weeks leading up to the start of training camp. Day one, a full go, according to Nick Nurse, who said it was great to see him out there. And he acknowledged that it was a big difference than the Joel Embiid that they had the last several years, coming off a summer not fully healthy to begin the year. We all remember Joel Embiid winning the league's MVP in 2023. Well, since then, he's missed 150 games over the last three seasons, and that's not even counting the four of the Sixers' 11 playoff games that he had to sit out back in the spring. Certainly, he was a great thing for the Sixers brass to see on the court today as they get things started off with this new group.
2: From Philly to New York, Knicks still deciding whether they will become the first NBA champions to visit the White House under President Trump. Still to be decided. Putting the next generation in charge. That's next. 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
12: 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Seattle Seahawks, the champs, are going to be on Hard Knocks this year.
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4: 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Hockey season now underway, and the youth shall lead them. Macklin Celebrini, at the age of 20, captain of the San Jose Sharks in Chicago. 21-year-old Connor Bedard is the Blackhawks captain. ESPN analyst Mark Messier.
5: First of all, congratulations for Connor being named a captain of a original six team.
6: Yes.
5: It's a tremendous honor, but I don't know what the hurry is, honestly. I don't necessarily think it's a great idea for the players of that age and that lack of experience to be put in that position. I think that there's a tremendous burden that goes along with it. The professional hockey is a very obviously serious sport. Lives matter, decisions matter. There's repercussions about everything. And I just think that when teams are rebuilding, like the Chicago Blackhawks, like San Jose, there's no rush to make your young superstars and put them in that position because there's so many things that they don't even understand about the responsibility of being a captain at that level. It's different than when you're in junior hockey. But when lives and livelihoods

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10: 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Rafaela back. Still back. Still back on the track. At the wall. Leaps. See ya.
9: Austin Riley saved a day for the Braves.
11: Racing back hill. Turning around. And ball's gone. Austin Riley with a three-run homer.
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14: Plenty of action coming down the pike on Tuesday. 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Zeros would be one of the major themes of the night Tuesday. Reigning Stanley Cup champs with zero goals on opening night. Zero wins for basketball's one seed, and their season is over. Red Sox, zero runs in the Bronx. While in San Diego, there would be a zero in the hits column deep into this one.
15: Here's the pitch. Swing and a ground ball towards third. Machado sliding. It spills out of his glove, and it'll be an infield hit for Nico Horner. And Manny knew he had to hustle because Nico was running and Machado frustrated. And the fans rise and give King an ovation as he goes 6 1/3 no-hit innings in a playoff start.
14: Michael King not allowing a hit to the Cubs until the seventh. Padres offense, meanwhile, giving him plenty of support.
15: Swing and a high fly ball in the air, center field. PCA is back at the wall, leaps, and it's gone. Home run, Fernando Tatis Jr. First pitch. Swing and a high fly ball in the air, left center field. That's back, and it's gone. Home run Machado, and their two big boppers have gone deep here in the first. Drill, right center field. Pico Armstrong on the move, and he can't get it. Tatis comes all the way around to score on a double to right center field. Machado knocks him in, and it's 3-0. High fly ball, drill down the left field line. Gone! Into the

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3: Let me clean up something that happened in Tahoe. 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I kind of threw out a random question on getting help from somebody with a conflict of interest for the Super Bowl. 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
3: 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There was a lot of speculation Diana Rossini involved in this. It's not Diana Rossini.
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2: 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Hockey season now underway, and the youth shall lead them. Macklin Celebrini, at the age of 20, captain of the San Jose Sharks in Chicago. 21-year-old Connor Bedard is the Blackhawks captain. ESPN analyst Mark Messier.
3: First of all, congratulations for Connor being named captain of a original six team.
4: Yes.
3: It's a tremendous honor, but I don't know what the hurry is, honestly. I don't necessarily think it's a great idea for the players of that age and that lack of experience to be put in that position. I think that there's a tremendous burden that goes along with it. The professional hockey is a very obviously serious sport.

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4: The place is jammed. First game between the Yankees and the Red Sox in the best of three wild card round. Yankees and the Red Sox, whenever they play it, it's always big theater. Hit to center field and deep. Rafaela back. Still back. On the track. At the wall. Leaps. See ya. 2-2 pitch. Swing and a miss. 10 strikeouts. Driven deep to right center field. That is better than a triple. A grand slam. And the Yankees blow it open. What a night for Rice.
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0: Linden. Braden joined us over on Cafe 104.1 this morning, and now he's joining us here live in the zone. Braden, good afternoon. Nice to talk to you again today.
1: You too.
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14: 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Huge day in baseball yesterday. Day one of the postseason. Atlanta, the White Sox, the Yankees, Padres, all up 1-0. WNBA playoffs. The Liberty eliminate the number one seed Minnesota Lynx. Tonight, got a doubleheader on ESPN with WNBA action. 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Pitt went out there, and they got our guy Pat Narduzzi from Michigan State, who plays Wisconsin this week, so I'm going to root for Wisconsin. Thank God he's going to join us not from Michigan State, but from Pitt. He was kind enough to join us at the draft. Yes. He was awesome, giving us like food recommendations, going through all of the pierogies, everything in Pitt. Hello, Michelle Smallman, Chris Canty, Evan Cohen with you. Pat Narduzzi joins us now. Coach, have you ever seen a weirder game-by-game stat line than what your quarterback has right now? I've never seen anything like this. Can you explain what is going on with Mason Einschel right now?
16: You know, Mason's a good football player, I can tell you that. I'm not sure what stat line you're talking about. Maybe
14: well,
16: some touchdown
14: the touchdowns, yeah. It's crazy. Yeah. He had seven touchdowns, then zero, then six. It's crazy what he's done so far. 7-0-0-6. That's his stat line so far.
16: Yeah, we got to get the 0-0 out of there, right? Yeah. No 0-0 was in a pour down rain against UCF, a really good UCF football team that beat TCU last week, and then a little bit of rain against Syracuse, but we rushed for 250. So we'd like to be that 300 yards, rushing and passing, but that's hard to do.
17: Coach, your team is not on my schedule, my team's schedule this year, so I could actually enjoy you watching you in ACC play. But I'm curious, based on the early goings of the season, the first four games, what have you been more impressed with, your offense or your defense?
16: I've been impressed with our football team. Think about the game of football is about all three phases. Think about special teams is really important, and our defense has played at a high level. And you want to try to win in different ways, whether it's offense, defense, or special teams. We got to find different ways to win football games. So to me, if you want a chance to win a championship, you better do it with all three phases and have ups and downs in both, all three of those phases.
18: Coach, you are actually one of the most tenured coaches in college football. I believe you went to Pitt back in 2015, and clearly the landscape of college football has changed dramatically during your time there. What do you think has changed the most, or what's been the most difficult thing to adjust to during that span?
16: Michelle, that's a great question. I mean, that's what we do as football coaches. I mean, football has changed since 2000. Football on the

0: Coach, we always love talking to you. You always are great with us. You always have fun, and we do appreciate it. It was great seeing you at the draft and great having you today. We look forward to watching you on ESPN Friday night, 7 p.m. Eastern, at VaTech. Coach, thanks so much. We appreciate it.
1: Hey, appreciate you guys having me on as well. It was great having you guys at the Super Bowl and brought us here today. So, hail to Pitt.
2: Pat Narduzzi. Good luck this weekend, Coach. Good luck.
0: Pat Narduzzi, head coach at Pitt. Always awesome with us and great guy and great sport with so many things there. That's interesting that there's not like anything for him that is so much better about college football today than it used to be. Obviously, taking care of the players, which is physically and also financially.
2: Yeah, but I'm sure the coaches' salaries are a lot better today than they were 10 years ago, 20 years ago.
0: That's true, too. Those salaries have certainly taken it to the next level. Monster Energy, ready to take it to the next level? Unleash the beast this college tailgate season with Monster Energy. Tear into a can of the meanest energy drink on the planet, Monster Energy. Unleash the beast. Coming up, what exactly did a coach say in taking blame for a loss on Sunday? We will find out after CeCe has this from the Wellness Guy.
2: There's nothing worse than waking up sick, even if you don't get any sleep the night before. And this time of year, with the kids back in school, surrounded by hundreds of others, yours may bring home a whole new world of viruses and bacteria your family may have no immunity to. No kids, viruses are everywhere, and one ugly strain just showed up. Now it's 2 a.m., your throat feels like strep, and your fever is spiking. 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

0: missed the forest through the trees, so to speak.
1: That's the single best explanation that I have heard yet as to why Sean Payton giving up play calling makes sense.
0: Yeah.
1: Because I like in my head, I'm like, he's unbelievable at this. Well, that, this is not meant to be demeaning. It's meant to be a comparison. That's the checkers. The chess is what he's now doing.
0: Yeah, the
1: checkers is important to play.
0: Well, checkers is important, but Sean Payton is not just thinking about one of 17. He's thinking about, how can I set my team up to win the big one?
1: And to be fair, Brian Schottenheimer, to his credit, knows he screwed up and acknowledged this yesterday.
2: No.
3: Very good in the last 28 seconds. I think when you talk about, you know, finishing the game, you know, which I really think you look at our two games that we've lost, you know, Joe, we haven't finished. And I was a big part of this one. Like I said, I talked about, you know, after the game, you know, I felt like I overcoached Dak on third down, kind of affected his decision making a little bit. And then I let that kind of bleed over to my decision about kicking the ball. My dad had a rule, one play at a time. He talked a lot about, because it happened to him, he made a decision on a play. It didn't go good. He was pissed off about it, and it affected another decision. And I think that's kind of what happened to me. So I'll take accountability for it. It's football and life. It's what happens. But I hurt our chance to win that game. And I'll be better. And I'm better than that. I'm better than I performed in the last 28 seconds.
1: Very interesting. We will bring ESPN NFL analyst Jason McCourty into this conversation because that's accountability, but it's a big theme in terms of the NFL, clock management, situational football, etc. Jason played for the best, and at times, he played for the worst. He's been on Super Bowl teams and a winless team. Ooh. Jason McCourty, ESPN NFL analyst, will join us next. 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
19: 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Going to let it fly. Got a man, JSN. Makes the catch. Breaks the tackle for a touchdown. Seahawks.
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1: 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Monday Night Countdown I'll have this week. Atlanta, New Orleans is now a good game. That's actually a juicy game, which you'll have. And the game he just had ended up not being a good game with the Bears destroying the Eagles. Did not see that one coming. Always great talking with Jason McCourty. You'll see him on SportsCenter in a few. Pat Costello with I'm Over It next. 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
11: My next door neighbor moved down in 2015 from Cleveland. Didn't know him when he moved next to me. We became really, really good friends. Both love sports. Well, he's convinced me to cheer for the Browns.
12: I just want to know if your neighbor has a resume. Because, listen, we can find something for him to do. He seems like a hell of a salesman. We got to get ZipRecruiter on the case. We got to figure it out. Because I don't know how the hell he convinced you to become a Cleveland Browns fan. You got eyes, you got ears. What are you thinking about, Trey?
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12: Right?
10: Convincing the guy, Trey, in Jacksonville to be a Cleveland Browns fan.
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13: She does it all.
10: Kimberly A. Martin, who walked in and she said, guys, do you know what I'm really into recently? And I'm thinking, okay, which football team does she think is better than the rest? She's a New Yorker. Maybe it's Knicks Media Day. She's excited about her Knicks defending the crown. LeBron flirting with them and them saying, oh, we good? Yankees in the postseason here? Nope. Kimberly comes in and says, I'm really into hamburgers recently.
13: I am.
10: Did you just discover hamburgers?
14: Can I tell you? So I've been to Five Guys and all these different places, but would always get the hot dog. Uh-oh. Like I'd never had the hamburger.
12: What?
14: I love McDonald's, though. But that's not... Is that really real? I don't know.
12: No.
14: So then now, the last 3 months or so, guys, I've been, like, ordering... Like, going to places, restaurants, and getting hamburgers. Very unlike me. But I am loving this new me. I don't know what it is. I am... I don't know.
10: So you're, well, she just posed for the camera on that one. She's the queen of all memes on the internet. She's trying
13: totally.
10: To get more.
13: She knows
10: so,
13: what's up.
10: So just to be clear on something, let's say you and Michelle, best of friends, you go to a really nice restaurant in New York City.
14: Yes.
10: You're looking at the menu and they have this fancy burger and you're saying, you know what? I don't care that this is a fancy restaurant and they have all these great things. I'm getting a burger.
14: So that's where I'm at right now, which is so not me.
13: An elevated burger.
14: Mm-hmm. That's so not me. Like, I'm not the... I don't go to restaurants and order pizza. Like, I don't... It's pizza to me is... It's delivered to your doorstep. That's... I don't go to a restaurant and have pizza.
13: It's quick.
14: Same thing with hamburgers. Until now. Until now.
13: So you must have had one exquisite burger that totally shifted your mindset.
12: Yes.
14: No, I think I'm anemic and my iron's low. I think I just need
13: That is a real thing.
14: No, there's nothing like I went to Peter Luger's and got like the greatest.
10: How many free plugs are you going to give out? Just out of curiosity.
14: Right. What else did I say?
10: You talk around it. You've given
12: working
10: a
12: on. She is working on a reservation.
13: I was going to think. I know who's got a table.
12: Yeah, exactly.
10: You've given out like four. What is his name? Charles? Anyway.
12: there is a restaurant that is close by. I'm not going to say the name.
10: Yeah, because he knows.
12: But I will tell you after the segment. They have a burger with oxtail jam.
14: Oh.
12: Phenomenal. I actually really? had

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0: Somebody else is going to jump to Miami. I don't know who that's going to be. But that's why it's exciting to go. You have to go where you can maximize your ability. And what happens? We see that with teams in the NFL right now. What's happening with some of these quarterbacks? You don't have the line. You have a ton of injuries. And your performance declines, right? Because the quarterback's reliant on players around him. So it's not who you were. It's who you are. And that's if you want to be that guy, you better make sure you go to a program that has the ability from just who they are, from just a stature of a program, to the money and the ability to get players. And that's where you want to be. So for Arch, he's at Texas where you can get all that. It's about him performing better. It's not the players around him. He has the line. He's got the backs, even though some others didn't play. But you know, he's got the receivers. Want to see Coleman step up a little more. But you know, he doesn't have a great tight end right now. But in terms of the overall talent of Texas, it's enough there. This is not a problem for Arch because of what's around him. It's because of what Arch is doing right now. And I know he knows that better than anybody. Right. He's going to work on that. So I don't want to be overly critical here, but this is Arch Manning, and people are talking about the number one pick in the draft. He's not there right now.
1: 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Awesome stuff as always, Mel. Thank you so much for the time.
0: It'll be a fun weekend, guys. Enjoy it.
1: Mel Kiper Jr., there is a lot digest with that information that Mel just provided for us. We will get to that coming up. 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
2: 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Tennessee came up short against top-ranked Texas in its conference opener. Now, the Vols look to bounce back as the 3-1 Auburn Tigers come to town. 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
7: 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You know, Mel Kiper Jr., if you missed any of him, was awesome. Go back on the podcast and listen. He gave so many interesting little nuggets. I personally thought it was fascinating to, because I said I was going to ask him a question, weird question to start. We don't talk about South Carolina football all the time. I'm glad I did, because it took him to a place that wasn't about South Carolina as much. But Lenore Sellers was a hot name. The edge rusher, Dylan Stewart was a hot name, and now he gets in trouble in terms of the back and forth of the coaches in Alabama, et cetera. And it took Mel down this path of maybe we, because he doesn't do it. We do it with him more than he does it. We have to stop overhyping guys that are not draft eligible, because what ends up happening is we get disappointed when they are. So when Nuno even said it to me the other day, I can't remember if it was on air or off air, but he said to me, with all these teams positioning for the draft, are we sure it's a good draft? It was all a big quarterback draft. He just said, Mel, Arch, based on play, is a second or third round pick. Lenore Sellers may not even be a second or third round pick at this point, right?
8: Mateer, may go back to school, right?
7: Yeah, yeah, or a different school for that matter. Mateer at Oklahoma
8: was on
7: the verge of being benched. Even the guy that you and I loved, CeCe, before the season, Josh Hoover, they're undefeated in Indiana, but nobody's talking about him atop the draft, right? I mean, it's amazing. Sam Levitt, would anyone draft him high up right now?
8: No.
7: Okay.
8: Like
7: Dante Moore is really hurt, so let's hope he's okay. But even before then,
8: and Mel was talking about him last year.
7: Maybe
8: Dante Moore wishes he had that one back.
7: Yeah,
8: in terms of going to the NFL draft.
7: Marcel Reed, Texas A&M, they've been a disaster.
8: He can't throw either.
7: You have a stat about him throwing more than 1 yard that you were bringing up last week. Go ahead, Smurfs.
9: Well,
7: I'm sorry.
9: The Dante Moore is kind of the lens that I wonder if Arch is looking at this through. Mel's talking about the fact that he right now is not playing like a top pick, but Texas right now is the number one team in the country. They're 4-0. Obviously, we need to see how the season bears itself out. But even if you're not a complete product, that doesn't mean that if you go back to college that it's going to be a favorable season for you moving forward.
7: Right.
9: And I know he has the advantage of the lineage and a lot of different things working in his favor that maybe some other prospects don't. However, it is a risk to also go back. The money now gives these players a luxury in certain circumstances to go back and develop if they want to. That does not mean that it's going to improve your draft stock. It's not a guarantee.
8: Well, here's the other thing, Smalls. If you're trying to develop and you're an ascending prospect, depending on who's at the top of the NFL draft, it could be advantageous for you to leave this year as opposed to waiting next year when you don't know who's going to be at the top of the NFL draft. So I think the team that could potentially select you could weigh into whether or not you decide to declare. And, of course, when you start talking about the Manning family, how could you not think about what Eli Manning did at the top of the draft, because he didn't want to go to the L.A. Chargers. So, yeah, I will say this. And I understand Mel is always going to be loyal to the tape. There's nobody that breaks down the game of football that is less biased in terms of what they see versus preconceived notions than Mel Kiper is. That said, if the Texas Longhorns go undefeated, win the SEC in the regular season, or in the college football playoff, Arch Manning will be a Heisman finalist. And it's going to be on the board that he's the first quarterback taken next April, regardless of what happens in the postseason.
7: I think you are 1 billion percent correct. I also think that Mel

0: I know how he's cut. So I
1: but that's his uncle, to be fair.
2: It's the same family. Still genetics.
0: The passing academy, like it's all of those things. Like
2: is that a negative to have those genes and to have those two guys to be your tutors throughout this journey?
1: Of course.
0: He wears 16. So like,
1: I'm not doubting any of that.
0: Come on, man.
1: I just think what Mel said, again, go back to the point, loyal to the tape. Yeah. He said Arch Manning is a second or third round pick based on the tape so far. That's pretty damn strong. Pretty damn strong, to say the least. A round of who said it? Us versus them next on Sportsmanlike, presented by Progressive Insurance.
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3: 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The Commanders, 3 years ago, were sold for just over $6 billion. Almost $3.6 billion less than Seattle. The Broncos in 2022 sold for $4.6 billion. The Panthers sold in 2018 for $2.2 billion. 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
1: Christopher Mad Dog Russo, where do we stand on the three-game series to open up Wild Card?
2: Yeah, I like it, Danny. Much better than a one game. I hate, and I heard you talking about it before, it's asinine the way they do it. They should recede. The fact that in the American League, the Yankees, Red Sox, and Tampa are in one bracket, and the White Sox, Houston, and Cleveland is in the other is beyond stupid. And the Tampa should not have to play the Yankees or Red Sox in a divisional series. I mean, they should play the team with the worst record once we get past the wild card round.
0: Broadcasting from the Man Cave.
2: For baseball to have such a faulty playoff format is mind-boggling.
0: This is Dan Patrick.
1: It's a Wednesday. It's hour one. Good morning. Come on in. Stay a while. Fritzy's here and Dylan in the back row. Marvin, Paulie up front. Yours truly. And, of course, the backroom guys. By the way, the big German has a new title. I thought he was office manager, and I found out he's the vice president of operations. Wow. Just how about a round of applause? I didn't realize that. He'd like to get business cards made up. He's responsible for the man cave. He's the one who GC'd the man cave and made it happen in 3 months. But I found out yesterday he's not an office manager. He's the vice president of operations. Yes, Paul?
3: VP of ops, as we like to say.
1: Is that what it is?
3: Yeah, that's what the kids say.
1: Okay. So the VP of ops, and then we have the backroom guys as well. It's a Pizza Wednesday. Yes, Dylan?
4: Was the VP of ops the one who pointed out the correction to you?
1: Yes, he did.
4: Okay.
1: Yes.
3: Part of his job.
1: Yes.
4: Yeah, yeah.
1: And I said, fine. I'm going to... Everybody is an executive producer out here, I guess. I think when we first started... You guys wanted business cards. It was McLovin and Paulie and Seton and Todd. And I remember Todd goes, well, I'm going to put down I'm an executive producer. I said, but you're not. Yes, Paulie.
3: It actually went, you asked us what we wanted on our titles because you were going to buy us business cards.
1: Yes.
3: And I let Todd go first. And Todd goes, producer. And I went, executive producer.

0: somebody make a couple of swings, and you get to play again tomorrow. And that was the case last night, because Schlittler looked dominating, and he's been dominating. 6 1/3, 2 hits, 10 strikeouts. And, hey, can I say this for the 1,001st time, that he is from Massachusetts, and so is Ben Rice. Did you know that?
1: Wow.
0: Yeah. Ben wasn't a Red Sox fan, but Cam apparently was. But it's kind of like, did you know that Clayton Kershaw and Matt Stafford went to the same high school?
2: What?
0: Yeah. I know that the announcers have to seem like we haven't been watching baseball all year long, and they're going to tell us about this storyline with Cam Schlittler and Ben Rice. But, man, I look at Schlittler against Boston, 6 games, 38 2/3 innings, 2 earned runs, 49 strikeouts. That is a dominating, dominating performance. And this is what you need in a 7-game series. If I know I have to face him at least twice, with the possibility of a 7th game, maybe he comes in relief, that's a big advantage. And if you have another pitcher to go along with him, now you have a big advantage, I think, when it comes to the postseason. All right, Dylan, poll question today. What do you have for me?
1: Well, after yesterday's Game 1 wild card results, who is the most done? So we've got the Astros, the Cubs, the Phillies, and the Red Sox, all the losers from yesterday.
0: Oh, boy. There's no spirit with the Astros. I mean, maybe it's in the dome, but there was nothing going on with that team. I think the fans know we're an average team, and we're in because somebody had to win the division. Red Sox did not look good, but then, you know, Cam Schlittler made them look bad. The Cubs will rebound. At least I think they will. Phillies, that was tough too. Yeah, Donnie Baseball went to his bullpen a little too early for a closer and paid the price. But that Phillies bullpen has not been good in September. Yeah, Paulie.
3: Should the score matter to the team that lost or the fans of the team that lost? 12-0 versus a 2-1 game.
0: No, because I always remind people, if you go back 1960 World Series, the Yankees won 3 games, I think, against Pittsburgh, all by double digits. And the Pirates, I think, won 4 games by 1 run, and they ended up winning the World Series. A lot of times you go, and even go back to the Red Sox-Yankees ALCS, where the Yankees were blowing out the Red Sox. And while you don't get to take those runs with you. That's what you have. Okay, go ahead. You're killing us. And then momentum is next day pitcher. That's all this is. Because if you have a great performance today, that wipes away what happened yesterday. Yeah, Paul.
3: 2004 ALCS, Game 3, Yankees 19, Red Sox 8.
0: Yeah. And I remember going, how do you recover from something like that? They're just demoralizing. And the fact that the Red Sox even knew the Yankees were going to beat them. And the fact that you have a couple of players from the Red Sox who were congratulating the Yankees prior to Game 4. Wild. But it does happen. And you see that sometimes where somebody blows somebody out and you think that's going to be a trend, and it's not. All right. What other poll questions do you have? Yes, Marvin.
2: In my lifetime, that might have been the most star-studded, like, baseball playoff series ever. From one side with Big Poppy, Manny, Schilling, Pedro, A-Rod, Jeter, Pettit, Mariano. They had stars lined up with Boston and New York. I don't think I've ever seen that type of star power in one series in my lifetime.
0: Yeah. And to be in the ballpark for both of those cities, there's nothing like that. I've never seen, you know, when you have the air taken out of the building, when you can see the fans defeated or know they're going to be defeated, and to witness that in Yankee Stadium, of all places, I've seen a lot of sports, but that's where you go, oh my God, they know they're going to lose. And I tell this story because I was doing SportsCenter prior to the game, and I'd always see Spike Lee and his Yankee gear on. He'd say, hey, Dan, who do you like? I said, I think it's the

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0: He's being a paid spokesperson to be out in front of this. Yes, Marvin.
1: Yeah, because about 15 to 20 years ago, the SEC title game felt like the college football semifinals.
0: Yeah.
1: Like, whoever won that was going to win the national title, basically.
0: Yeah, yeah, Dylan.
2: And you still got to make it happen, too. Like, Nick Saban was talking about Texas A&M, how they need to spend like them. And I know they were spending. They're getting all these five-star recruits. They still haven't strung anything together that resembles a really, truly competitive team. So you do still have to – it's there's all these little pieces, and you still have to make the whole puzzle.
0: These coaches are control freaks. I get it. They want continuity. They want to know that the roster they have at the end of the season will be similar to the one they start next season. That's not the case. But they allowed this to happen under their watch. Now you're desperate and you want to clean it up. We got to get it back to where we take away from the players. They're paid employees. If you want to, you know, have them file taxes and you know, they're allowed to unionize and whatever, you know, collective bargaining agreement. I don't know. But, you know, to rail on what made him a legend. And now you look at this and you go, we got to do something about this. This should have happened a long time ago. And it didn't. Because everybody's asleep at the wheel. Yes, Mark.
1: Yeah, like in 2026, Nick Saban wouldn't have been able to get Derrick Henry and have him sit for 2 years. Those days of him stockpiling a bunch of first-rounders behind another bunch of first-rounders is gone. That wouldn't have been the case now.
0: And he wouldn't have had Jalen Hurts and Tua Tagovailoa. I mean, that's the thing with college football now. Depth, lack thereof. Used to be six or seven universities. They had teams that were their second and third team that could be in the top 25. Oklahoma, Nebraska, Ohio State, Michigan, they stockpiled. Now, these kids are saying, well, wait a minute, I can play there. I'll go there for a year. Yeah, Pauline.
3: And you could redo your roster almost instantaneously. Yes. The Indiana national title last year does not happen without a wide-open portal. They took, I think, 15 kids from James Madison, quality football players, and accentuated their roster with that.
0: And then didn't Belichick take 60 transfers this year? Mm-hmm. Yes, Dylan.
2: Well, yeah, because I imagine in the past, say if you're a top recruit, you're like you're going to Alabama initially because you're like I'm going to play at Alabama, and then when you found out that oh you might be backing someone up, you were stuck there essentially because you couldn't transfer. Now it's like I'll go get seen playing at West Virginia or Wyoming or something like that.
0: Yeah, because that was not our thought process. You were going to the school because you wanted to go to the school, and you were going to pay your dues, bide your time. Hey, I'm going to be a backup for 2 years. Now the kids have, they have power, and they're like, no, why am I going to sit here for 2 years? I'm going to play someplace, then I'll transfer. I can make more money. I mean, it's business. Yeah. And they've had their head in the sand for so long, and we all bought into the student athlete. Yes, Mark.
1: Yeah, and Saban's big recruiting tool was never the college football playoffs or the national championship. It was every single April when he was going from table to table to table and seeing all these kids become first and second round draft picks. And now, like, we can make money right now. We don't have to wait 3 and 4 years to start becoming millionaires.
0: We'll take a break here. We'll get to your phone calls, settle on our poll question, and we got our play of the day next.

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7: Swing and a fly ball to deep right field. That sends Hill back to the wall. That is good. It's good. Riley rattles one out of here as he gave it a ride, and the Braves take the lead of the eighth, 5-3 Atlanta.
8: That's a good call there, Braves Radio Network. Austin Riley has not had a good season, but the go-ahead homer, bottom of the eighth for the Braves, hitting 219 during the regular season as Atlanta takes a 1-0 lead in the best of three. 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All right, Dylan, what is the banger poll question that you and Pauly are formulating?
9: Yeah, so Pauly sent this over to me. Would you rather throw a perfect game in the regular season or a no-hitter in a playoff game that's not the World Series? So could be the wild card round. Mm. But a no-hitter playoff, regular season perfect game.
8: I would say the no-hitter in the postseason. I mean, perfect game, yes, I know. There's 24 perfect games in baseball history. How many no-hitters have been thrown in the postseason?
10: Is it two? Checking.
8: Yeah, that to me, I mean, Don Larson threw the perfect game. What was the headline? The imperfect man throws the perfect game, something like that? Because Don Larson wasn't a great pitcher for the Yankees. Yes, Paulie?
10: Roy Halladay had one.
8: Yeah.
10: In the postseason. We're checking.
8: That's the last one I remember. But I don't... Plus, nobody is going nine innings anymore, it feels like. Yes, Dylan?
9: You know, it's one of my favorite stats, the Nolan Ryan, Roger Clemens one, that Nolan Ryan threw seven no-hitters and never won a Cy Young, and Roger Clemens won seven Cy Youngs and never threw a no-hitter. Both of those are just insane.
8: Aaron in Fort Wayne. Hi, Aaron. What do you have for me?
11: Hey, Dan. Appreciate you taking my call. Yeah, I'm going to parlay right into that because this is a question I have for you, and I might have a stat of the day for you here. But with Verlander retiring a few days ago, the art of pitching is absolutely dead. How much do you miss this aspect of the game? And, I mean, this is how quickly it deteriorated. 2003, 209 complete games. By 2015, you're down to 104 complete games. 2025, down to 28. And this year, a record low 21 complete games. And this is one aspect of the game I just absolutely loved. I love pitching. I love the art of pitching. I mean, I was at a Rays game where it was like Verlander, you know, went eight innings, didn't give up a hit, and everyone was on the edge of their seat. And I just hate that this is gone.
8: Well, if you saw pitching yesterday and last night, King for the Padres had a one hitter. Schlittler dominated. Chris Sale was great. You win with pitching now. Regular season's for entertainment, folks. It's like regular season with all sports for entertainment. Then it comes down to we're matching up with you for the next 2 weeks. Next week, got this game and then that game against you. We're going to have our scouting department zero in on what you do right, what you do wrong. And it comes down to pitching, and it'll come down to timely hitting. You know, playoffs, what's it come down to? Defense. You got to have a stop somehow, somewhere. The NBA, everything's great. Hey, back and forth, up and down, nobody cares. And then all of a sudden you get to the postseason. That's the difference. So baseball still has that element. It's just you don't have, you're not going to have John Smoltz versus Jack Morris. One of the great pitching matchups of all time. 9 innings, 10 innings. Yes, Dylan.
9: Yeah, I was thinking about the poll question again, too. The no-hitter in the playoff, the only reason I wouldn't take that is because it is more contingent on the result of that playoff series ultimately. Like, if you go on to lose the series, I feel like that sort of fades away, whereas the perfect game, you're in there with the other 24 guys forever.
8: Do you remember what happened when Roy Halladay threw the no-hitter? What happened in that series?
9: I was going to lie and say yes, but I don't.
8: Yes, Paul.

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5: Good morning, I'm Adam Smith. Whatcom County's top hooper is taking her talents to one of the nation's most prominent programs. Linden senior Finley Parcher announced on social media yesterday that she is committed to UCLA. Turning to local news now, Bellingham Public Schools is moving forward with a pair of school closures. Superintendent Greg Baker announced yesterday that he's recommending the district close and repurpose Columbia and Carl Kosher Elementary Schools next school year. That decision is still pending final approval from the school board. And an ordinance banning kratom sales in Bellingham has cleared its final hurdle. City Council members voted 6-0 with one absence at their regular meeting on Monday night to ban the sale and distribution of all kratom products. And your local weather forecast, we'll see mostly sunny skies in Bellingham today, a high of 61 degrees. Overnight tonight, mostly cloudy with low around 46.
6: All things Northwest sports, whether it's the Seahawks, Mariners, Kraken, Cougs, or Huskies, and high school sports, get it right here in the Zone on 1170 KPUG Bellingham.
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2: Christopher Mad Dog Russo, where do we stand on the three-game series to open up Wild Card?
3: Yeah, I like it, Danny. Much better than a one game. I hate, and I heard you talking about it before, it's asinine the way they do it. They should recede. The fact that in the American League, the Yankees, Red Sox, and Tampa are in one bracket, and the White Sox, Houston, and Cleveland is in the other, is beyond stupid. And the Tampa should not have to play the Yankees or Red Sox in a divisional series. I mean, they should play the team with the worst record once we get past the wild card round.
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3: For baseball to have such a faulty playoff format is mind-boggling.
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2: Welcome to the program, already in progress. It's hour two on this Wednesday. Todd in the back row, nervous because he has to go see a female dermatologist. I would think it would be the other way around, but Todd is going to have a body scan later today. And, of course, he is let us know that he's nervous about it. How about we focus on the show, and then you could focus on the dermatologist.
4: It'll be fine. It's an annual checkup, and it's very professional. It's all good.
2: Thank you, Todd. Dylan in the back row, Marv up front with Paulie, yours truly, and the backroom guys as well. Yes, Dylan.
5: Todd has been, I haven't known Todd as long as you guys have, but Todd seems to have been on a pretty legendary doctor's visit run. Would you agree with that, Todd?
4: Yes, because I had an ear infection, and then like my throat was bothering me, and I went to an ENT because I didn't like the answer I was getting from my primary care physician, and I got the dermatologist, I had a gastroenterologist appointment last week, all regular checkups, but, you know, for someone that's not 80 or 90 years old, that's a lot of appointments.
2: But you didn't like the answer that a doctor gave you, so you went to another.
4: Sometimes doctor. You need a second opinion. And I got that from my mother. This doctor can't be right. There's got to be something wrong with you. I'm going to ask someone else.
2: Stat of the day, brought to you by Panini America, the official trading cards of the Dan Patrick Show. A lot of baseball yesterday and last night. A lot of baseball today and tonight. The postseason continues. NBC and Peacock, Phillies, Braves again, White Sox, Astros, primetime, Red Sox, Yankees, Cubs, Padres. Baseball wild card today and tonight on NBC and Peacock.

0: 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Right, Todd? Wouldn't you say that Dude Wipes gets a whole lot better?
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6: Nobody.
4: By the way, Chicago White Sox shortstop Colson Montgomery, his first career postseason home run last night. Keep in mind, he set the single season record. Nobody has struck out more in a single season than Colson Montgomery. He struck out 227 times. Stat of the day brought to you by Panini America. He's Devin McCourty, Football Night America analyst and three-time Super Bowl champ. He will be with the Football Night America crew. It's the Lions at the Panthers. Kickoff 8:20 Eastern on NBC and Peacock. All right, let me start with Drake May. This isn't about this season for me. I go back to the playoffs last year. And I know he was banged up going into the Super Bowl. But this is far more than just a couple of bad games. Now, in my opinion, a couple of bad games to start this year. When he went against good defenses last year, he was not an MVP candidate. So how would you get him out of this funk?
7: Yeah, I think the hard thing is I thought last year he didn't play particularly well, but I thought what was around him wasn't that good either. But what I enjoyed about last year was it wasn't the poor decision making. I think that's, for me, the difference of this year is no matter what position you play, you can't, when I was in New England under Bill Belichick, like, you can't make losing plays. Like, we can't keep, he used to always say that, we can't keep guys on the field that are causing us to lose. It's just not fair to the rest of the guys. And like, for me, that's my biggest issue when I'm watching Drake May right now, is your team is competing. You go back to the first game of the year, kickoff in Seattle. Your team is playing well enough around you to go win. Is it perfect? Does it look great? No. But then you throw three interceptions late in that game. That's the difference in the game. You fumble a ball in Jacksonville, the game's still competitive. You make a bad throw in the end zone. So, like, you should have two field goals. You don't. So it should be 14-9, but instead it's 14-3. Like, those plays to me have been more of his issue of, we just can't make the bad decision. No matter the struggles we're going through, maybe we're not throwing the ball great, or we just can't, we can't give the ball away and give the other team opportunity to win the game off of our mistakes.
4: What's your level of belief in the Raiders?
7: Right now, when you, I think you see the Raiders winning is one thing. If you go back and you go watch their film, it's screaming, hey, we're playing good football. So for me, I think the Raiders are going to be a hard out in a division where the Chargers don't look like they're going to be competitive. Denver's still trying to find their way. And obviously Kansas City looks amazing right now. The Raiders, like, the football, the X's and O's, when you turn on the tape, looks damn good. It's hard to just say, like, oh, it's just the first 2 weeks, the first 3 weeks. They look like a good football team right now.
4: What about the Texans? You could always rely on the defense. They're not even getting that.
7: For me, I'm worried about the Texans. I when I first retired and I got into the media, everyone, you know, when you're playing, you're not paying attention to everybody else. Everyone was like, the Bengals, they just start slow. They'll be okay. And I was like, guys, the National Football League, there's no such thing as, like, we'll be okay, we'll catch up to everybody. So for Houston, I think they got to get some guys healthy. They got to get Ingram back up front on the offensive line. They got to get Nico Collins back at receiver. But, like, overall, you look at the two losses to Buffalo, and this past week they lost to Indy. They had the lead, and they just needed their defense to get one stop, and they win.

0: and he deserves that. Now, I don't know what's going to happen. You know, I'm always curious about Greg Olson at Fox, because are you going to keep J.J. Watt with Jim Nantz? And I think J.J. joins us tomorrow, Todd. Does that sound right?
1: He does.
0: But, you know, it's tricky. Troy Aikman hasn't been signed by the mothership, and Joe Buck has. That one's tricky, too. You might have a couple of free agents there, and maybe that would change things. But Tony needs help. I don't think Tony was a great analyst. Now, if this DUI happened 5 years ago, I'm going to guess CBS would still stand behind Tony Romo. I think they were looking to get out from underneath that contract, which was embarrassing at the time. But they wanted to keep him from going to the mothership, I believe. He needs to be healthy. Then if he wants to come back and he wants to be an analyst, there'll be opportunities probably for him. But I do think he needs to commit, because I think he had a style that you could get away with. And I thought Jim Nantz did some of his best broadcasting, because when you have an analyst who is not buttoned up, like, Tony would ramble a little bit. Jim had to always grab it and then make it work. But Tony, he came out of the shoot on fire, and it was fun. It was great. And he was predicting things. But then I mentioned the further he got away from the game, that's when you have to do more homework. And I think that's the big challenge. Do you put in the time? And I thought it was obvious that he wasn't putting in the time. But I want to make sure that I mention, above everything, you got to get healthy. I don't care if he comes back as an analyst or not. But seeing that video, that's somebody who's in trouble. Take a break. Back after this.

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7: Good morning, I'm Adam Smith. Whatcom County's top hooper is taking her talents to one of the nation's most prominent programs. Linden senior Finley Parcher announced on social media yesterday that she is committed to UCLA. Turning to local news now, Bellingham Public Schools is moving forward with a pair of school closures. Superintendent Greg Baker announced yesterday that he's recommending the district close and repurpose Columbia and Carl Kosher Elementary Schools next school year. That decision is still pending final approval from the school board. And an ordinance banning kratom sales in Bellingham has cleared its final hurdle. City Council members voted 6-0 with one absence at their regular meeting on Monday night to ban the sale and distribution of all kratom products. In your local weather forecast, we'll see mostly sunny skies in Bellingham today, a high of 61 degrees. Overnight tonight, mostly cloudy with low around 46.
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1: Christopher Mad Dog Russo, where do we stand on the three-game series to open up wild card?
2: Yeah, I like it, Danny. Much better than a one game. I hate, and I heard you talking about it before, it's asinine the way they do it. They should recede. The fact that in the American League, the Yankees, Red Sox, and Tampa are in one bracket, and the White Sox, Houston, and Cleveland is in the other is beyond stupid. And the Tampa should not have to play the Yankees or Red Sox in a divisional series. I mean, they should play the team with the worst record once we get past the wild card round.
0: Broadcasting from the man cave.
2: For baseball to have such a faulty playoff format is mind-boggling.
0: This is Dan Patrick.
1: We got baseball today and tonight here on

0: So I found a guy, and that's when he said, steam vegetables, purified water, room temperature, purified water. And we're going to do that for 3 months. Every meal, steam vegetables, purified water. It didn't do anything other than I lost 20 pounds. And that's when my wife got me a trip to Normandy for Christmas. Thank God. Because I got a hold of the doctor. He said, hey, I'm going to Normandy. And he goes, great. How long are you going for? I said, 10 days. I said, but what do I do with the diet? He goes, enjoy. I said, oh, I'm going to enjoy. And this will be our last phone call, too. But he, towards the very end, before I'm going to Normandy, gets my wife and I on a conference call. He goes, I've got some good news for you. And he talked like this. I've got some good news for you. And we go, what is it? Potatoes. And I go, potatoes. He goes, you can have potatoes. And I looked at my wife and I go, I'm done with this. Potatoes. I think I went out and bought like 10 pounds of potatoes. But I had to mix that in with my, you know, vegetables, steamed vegetables, purified water. Yes, Ray.
1: When that diet was over, what's the first meal you had?
0: Got off the plane in Normandy, and I, wine, cheese, and it didn't matter. I think that meal was 3 hours long. I might have had dessert. I don't eat dessert, but the food's great there anyway, but that might have been the best meals I ever had. Yes, Dylan.
2: For starters, I think I'm qualified to be this doctor. But I remember I was often involved in the preparation of those meals back then. And honestly, I actually understood your demeanor at the time. I was like, I would be pretty cranky if this was what I had to eat every meal for 3 months.
0: It was terrible because I didn't want to come into work anymore, but I'm glad I had work to come into. And we were at the old man cave, and I had to have help getting up the steps. I had to have a spotter. You know, Alan, who was our tech guy, he would stand at the bottom of the steps as I walked up, and I felt like I was 90 years old. But anybody who's gone through that, I sympathize with you. I hope you can, you know, if you're interested in stem cell, great. Some of the best medicine is happening outside of the United States. And, you know, at least do a drive-by. You know, get information if you can. But I was trying to do stem cell probably 15 years ago. And I was told, I went to the Stedman Clinic, which is one of the great medical facilities in the world. And they said, what you need, we don't do here. And they were among the first people I contacted when I said, I'm going to go to get stem cell in Panama. And they gave me the thumbs up. My doctor. Yes, Dylan.
2: The stem cell stuff sounds awesome, but what sticks out to me the most about your trip to Panama is there's this burger that you described.
0: Oh, yeah. Yes, it's the greatest burger of all time.
2: In the world.
0: Yes.
2: That's worth it on its own.
0: I know, and I'm going to go probably before Thanksgiving, and then my wife said, well, can I go? And I said, well, yeah, you can go. I mean, there's nothing exciting that goes on. It's just you go for stem cell, and then you kind of hang out in Panama. And she goes, I want to go have the burger.
2: Fly all the way to Panama for a burger.
0: Just for a burger. And you know what? It's almost that good that you go in there, and you're like, damn, that's a good burger. All righty. Sorry to get sidetracked there. Before Paul left to prepare for his show, Not So Fast, Todd has a song. And I said, Todd, run it through Paul. He's the producer. Did you run it through Paul?
3: I did share the lyrics with him. And as far as I know, he would let me know if there's a problem or if there was something negative or I was going to get myself in trouble with something inappropriate. It's very clean. It's just when I try to do something clever off of the fact that the wild card playoffs have gotten underway.
0: Okay. He didn't say, no, you couldn't do it. And he didn't say, yes, you can do it.
3: Yes. I'm kind of leaning on the fact that he didn't ban me from performing it.
0: Okay. This is about the wild card playoffs?
3: Yes. To Duran's.

0: what we should call it.
1: See, once again, what did I tell
2: yeah,
1: you?
2: The sensitivity that,
1: I know. Oh, yeah, Mr. Sensitivity.
0: Yeah, there are
1: there.
0: Shows that have a team of people, and they've got higher titles than Booker Boy over here. I'm one person on a three-hour show. There's 20 people booking like half-hour shows, and that's for another day. But I'm aware of those people and those things.
1: Okay.
0: Just to get it out.
1: I will get. If you'd shut up, I'd give you a compliment.
0: For things I'm in my own little world, I don't realize that there are teams of people booking similar shows. I didn't know they do that.
1: Okay. If you keep talking, I'm not going to compliment you.
0: I stopped talking. I didn't even have to put the whole cone of silence down. I'm going to stop.
1: Todd has been working on Jacob Mizorowski with the Brewers for a couple of months. And he always gets his man. And we'll talk to the Miz coming up next year.
0: As a booker should. That's my job. That was just for fun. That was for fun.
1: We'll take a break.
0: But I don't like that name.
1: We'll take a break. We're back after this, Dan Patrick Show. Experience immersive, high-quality in-seat audio. Unless you're listening to Todd sing. 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Boy, this is great. Yesterday, watching and listening to the game, everybody was there on the FlexSteel recliners. 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

0: I did. It was this year. I accidentally a heater got away from me, and he kind of ducked. It clipped him in the back of the head. It clipped the helmet. But no, I felt awful. I was and so after the game, yeah, I ran to the clubhouse, was like, "Hey, can we send a bottle over and just apologize?"
1: Tyler Freeman.
0: There you go. Yes. So it was one of the situations where I like it was getting late in the game. I was getting tired and ball just slipped and I felt bad. Just never want to do that to a guy, and that's my way of saying sorry, like wasn't on purpose. Hope we're all good.
1: 98 mile an hour fastball.
0: Yeah, not fun.
1: Damn. Have you been hit by 100 miles?
0: No, and I plan to never be hit by 100.
1: Unless it's a comebacker.
0: Yeah, I did get hit in the shin by it was Suzuki actually that hit a little one hopper into my shin at 110, so that was fun.
1: Great to talk to you. Congrats for your success, and good luck in the postseason.
0: Thank you.
1: All right, that's Jacob Mizorowski. He's the other Miz. He's got the fastest pitch by a starting pitcher in baseball history, 105.5 on your FM dial. I got to see if I can get the Miz to talk to the Miz. See if we can work on that. We'll see him out in Tahoe over the summer. Maybe we could line up maybe a Zoom call or something between those two. I hope there's no bad blood between the original Miz and the other Miz. Yes, Dylan.
2: Are you attempting to broker a peace deal between the two?
1: Yes, I am. Absolutely. He was fun. Sorry for the swear words. Sometimes they get relaxed and not quite sure that they're... well, might have thought it was just a podcast where you can say whatever you want to say. If he was on the gambling podcast, he would be well behind in curse words. I think on Monday, Shea cursed over 100 times. Is that right, Ray?
3: Yeah, Shea cursed over 100 times. We set a new record on Monday. But it was a Cowboys loss.
1: Congratulations. So. Yeah.
3: It was all him.
1: Well, ChatGPT will keep track of all the curse words. And that's when the big German executive producer of operations or something like that, he's the one that keeps track of it. And he'll go, guess how many times you guys cursed on the gambling podcast? I'll go, I don't know, 25. He goes, no, 122. I go, oh, my God. Yes, Ray. Or yes, Dylan.
2: There's a transcript, too, that just has the words all in order. It's pretty funny to just read down that.
1: All right. Last call for phone calls. What we learned, what's in store tomorrow. Todd, once again, great job booking Jacob Mizorowski.
3: Thank you. You had a lot of fun.
1: We're back after this Dan Patrick Show.

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0: No, no, no, no. Never been a Duran Duran fan.
1: What? Oh, did I say that out loud? I said that out loud by accident.
0: Yeah.
1: It's supposed to be a thought bubble.
0: I know. Was it Hungry Like the Wolf? Okay. I mean, they look the part, rock stars.
1: Girls on Film. Come on, that was a good one.
0: Thank you, Todd.
1: A reflex.
0: How about this? The Lions have scored 31 points in three consecutive games. There's actually four other teams that have done that. Last time was 1998, the 49ers. If the Lions score 31 points this week, they'll be the first team to ever do that four games in a row.

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6: Good morning, I'm Adam Smith. Whatcom County's top hooper is taking her talents to one of the nation's most prominent programs. Linden senior Finley Parcher announced on social media yesterday that she is committed to UCLA. Turning to local news now, Bellingham Public Schools is moving forward with a pair of school closures. Superintendent Greg Baker announced yesterday that he's recommending the district close and repurpose Columbia and Carl Kosher Elementary Schools next school year. That decision is still pending final approval from the school board. And an ordinance banning kratom sales in Bellingham has cleared its final hurdle. City council members voted 6-0 with one absence at their regular meeting on Monday night to ban the sale and distribution of all kratom products. And your local weather forecast, we'll see mostly sunny skies in Bellingham today, a high of 61 degrees. Overnight tonight, mostly cloudy with low around 46.
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8: 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There's a running theme to today's program. The Northern Iowa's finest, Kurt Warner, will be joining us before he jets off to London to call the first of three straight London games to be seen on NFL Network over the next 3 weeks. The glorious four windows of football return to our football lives. And the Colts and the Commanders at 9:30 a.m. Eastern time on NFL Network. Kurt Warner is going to be calling that game in the booth with Jason Kelsey and Dave Pasch on NFL Network and the ESPN app. And Kurt's going to join us

0: I think you can find success by just being consistent every day. So, you know, we get to the postseason here, all the consistency that you had in the regular season, you just got to carry it right over into the postseason. So, you know, approach it like any other game and do the things that helped you over 162.
1: Yep, his six RBIs tied a Yankee postseason record for a single game performance right there.
2: Wow.
1: 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My power ranking still to come as well, but right around the corner is Kurt Warner here on the show. 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
5: Westwood One presents Today in Women's Sports. The top-ranked Nebraska volleyball team is off to a dominant start. The Huskers boast a 13-0 mark and haven't dropped a set to their last three opponents. Nebraska captured its fifth NCAA championship in 2017, but hasn't won a title since. Program alum Danny Busboom Kelly took over as head coach last year and ripped off 33 straight wins before an upset by Texas A&M in the national quarterfinals. So even with the hot streak, Husker sophomore Manaya Obeche knows the team can still improve.
6: I think we can strengthen our relationships even more, maybe hitter connection, blocking connection. And yes, while we're already there, like I do feel like we have a pretty strong connection. The thing about relationships is you can just make it stronger.
5: Nebraska hits the road to battle number 16 Penn State tomorrow. With Today in Women's Sports, I'm Amy Lawrence on Westwood One.
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7: 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Kurt Warner, QB Confidential. Check out his page on YouTube. And he's getting set to call next couple of London games on NFL Network starting this week. Colts and Commanders. Kurt Warner here on the program. I got to jump in about the Drake May to start, though. We were talking about a crisis of confidence for this kid who had nothing but all the reason to feel confident last year. And then we saw this performance in Jacksonville. What is going on with him that you're seeing, Kurt?
8: It is such an interesting thing because obviously none of us know what's going on in Drake's mind. And, you know, you hear all the time people talking about, you know, a lot of people who use the yips, or we've seen guys in baseball that all of a sudden can't make a throw from second base to first base. And you just sit there and shake your head because you just don't understand how that can be possible. You know, these guys that have done certain things their entire life. You mentioned it, Drake May, so great all last year, runner up to the MVP. Many felt he should have been the MVP. And now it's gone so sideways so quickly. And it really looks like he has lost his confidence, that he is second guessing everything that's happening on the football field. What I loved about him last year was he didn't second guess. He was throwing the ball down the field. He was ripping the ball. When he didn't see it, he would take off and run. But he was very definitive in what he was doing. And right now, I feel it's exactly the opposite, that he's looking at things and they're open and they're there and he just won't let it fly. He just won't let it rip. And we've even talked on our show, even some of the throws that he's made that I think were right decisions, he's not throwing it with authority. It's almost like, I don't want to miss. Am I making the right decision? And he's trying to set the ball in there. And every time he does that, it's going the wrong direction. And the defense is making a play on it. And, you know, and the question that's left up, you know, to Mike Vrabel and everybody there, Josh McDaniels, is how do we get it back? What do we do with this kid to get it back? I thought it was interesting, you know, Mooch talking on our show when we were having this conversation, saying he would have some practices where he would tell the quarterbacks, you cannot check it down. You have got to attack and throw the ball down the field and see what throws you can make. And I wonder if, you know, a plan, something like that with New England, like, hey, quit checking it down. Quit being conservative. What makes you great is the aggressiveness. We got a defense that will back you up. We have to get back to playing that brand of football. But that's sure what it looks like right now, not being in Drake's head, is that he's just lost his confidence to

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4: Elliot Lenson joins us live on the set here in The Zone. 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Elliot, thanks for taking time out and joining us before the game tonight.
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11: Hour number two of the Rich Eisen Show's on the air. Kurt Warner in hour one, a great chat, talking about everything going on in the NFL and quarterbacking in particular. Joe Manganiello, diehard Steelers fan and now author. His memoir is out called Bloodlines. He'll be here in hour number three. Steelers with a big game to kick off week number three. And in about 20 minutes time, I'm paying off a bet to George Kittle, who did in fact send me his game-worn helmet from his days in Iowa for me to wear because Iowa beat Michigan and this is going to happen. And I've got to spend 10 minutes. He gave me some marching orders. I'll walk you through that. 20 minutes from now, get to a TV if you've been listening on ESPN radio. And if not, we'll paint the word picture for you. The adjective will be miserable. That'll be for whom? Me. I will be miserable.
12: Oh, for you.
11: Yes, I will be miserable.
12: Oh, got it.
11: I will wear a helmet.
12: Got it. Yeah.
11: For 10 minutes.
12: Okay.
11: With a chin strap and everything.
12: If this is from George's senior season, that's 2016. It's
11: Thank you.
12: 10-year-old helmet.
11: It's a 10-year-old helmet. By the way, I have to tell you, though, because you did take a close look at it.
12: Yeah.
11: This is an artifact. This is like a museum piece.
12: No doubt. I was just scanning the comments on the YouTube video of this. Someone was like, that's probably worth a pretty penny. You know, that's George's game-used, game-worn Iowa helmet that maybe he had all 4 years. I don't know.
11: Put on the desk here. I don't know if people can see it.
12: The very least is senior year.
11: Here. You got it zoomed in there, Hoskins. I don't know if you could see on that. You could see that right there.
13: Hey,
11: that's where he's got his name etched in. I don't know if you can see it, but at any rate, there it is.

0: favorite player?
1: You pointed them, they pointed you, or at least in the general vicinity of your seats. They yell,
2: "Let's go!"
1: You yell,
2: "Let's go!"
1: Everyone around you yells,
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12: George Kittle, one of our favorites. All his appearances, check out on our YouTube channel. 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All right. Let's get to it.
13: Are we doing this?
12: We're doing it.
13: Okay.
12: So, we're always reaching out to the 49ers saying, hey, let's get this person, let's get that person, let's get that person. We're always asking for George Kittle's time, always. And he's always been kind enough to grant it.

0: before George came on, remember I said before he came on and we're getting ready to Zoom with him, I'm like, oh, that's right.
1: Yeah.
0: Michigan's playing Iowa this week. Remember I said that out loud?
2: That's right.
1: Yep.
0: So I brought it up to him, and this was the exchange. I will do on Thursday's show an entire segment wearing a T-shirt and a hat of Iowa that you would provide me, obviously. And then I would return the favor. You'd have to do your press conference, which is probably the length of a segment here on the show. Like I'd do like a 15, 20 minute. How long is your media session? Like 15, 20 minutes or so?
3: 8 to 12.
0: Okay, 8 to 12. Perfect. So I'll do the same thing. Thursday show, enough leeway time for us to make sure we can overnight the proper gear.
3: I'm sending you my old college helmet.
0: I will take it.
2: Holy smokes.
3: It'll fit your head, I promise.
0: No, it's that wasn't the thing. I just don't think I'm going to wear it.
3: You're going to wear a helmet.
0: You think so?
3: Yeah, you'll look good in it.
2: You both were so confident.
0: Yeah. Well, yada, yada, yada, the game's being played. Michigan's up throughout. Yep. And it looked like it was going to be another Michigan's ranked, and we're going to beat Iowa at home because Iowa had not beat a ranked Big Ten opponent since maybe Kittle was in college or something like that. Ooh. It felt like, I don't know. And Iowa did the Iowa things of staying around and hanging around and playing tough here and getting a special teams touchdown there and getting the ball back with hardly any time left, and he's got to go 91 yards to win it and yada, yada, yada. They did, with no time left, which delighted everybody on planet Earth that has been carping on Michigan for the Western Michigan victory. And even though I knew it was going to be tough, I'm like, is George really on it? Like, how focused is he? So the game began at 3:30 Eastern, 12:30 Pacific. Game took about 3.5 hours. 4:04 p.m. Pacific time, I get a text from George Kittle. I'm like, how quickly can this guy send me his helmet anywhere? Well, the answer was by Tuesday.
2: Yeah. He must have overnighted that.
1: Oh, yes.
0: And here it is.
2: Okay.
0: In all its glory. His number 46 is there. And, you know, again, the America Needs Farmers ANF sticker that Hayden Fry started putting on the helmets in the mid-80s that Kirk Ferentz kept it going. You could see the scratches. This is legit.
1: Oh, yeah.
0: Again, this deserves to be in a museum, not on my desk. But at any rate, so got a text from George during the show yesterday, during the program. Package delivered. I know we finished the show with a preview. We'll do it tomorrow. What am I required to do other than wear the helmet for a full 10-minute segment?
2: Oh, great question.
0: Because, again, he's 8 to 12 minutes for his press conference. I figured let's split the difference 10 minutes, right? His response is, how about you cut a nice promo on Kirk, as in Ferentz, and Phil Parker, their defensive coordinator, and how they've been there at Iowa for so long, and you are envious at the stability of the program.
2: Little smiley face.
1: George, be great.
0: So now it's time to finally do it. TJ, you're the official timer.
2: Yep,
1: got it right
0: of the Rich Eisen Show. 10 minutes and no more than 10 minutes.
2: Oh.
0: As soon as I put this thing on.
4: You know what? Just for that, I'm going to put 10 minutes and 1 second.
0: Okay. Very good. Since Michigan, we're
2: the extra. You're used to getting
0: to getting the extra second. Okay. Good one.
5: Here it comes.
0: Here we go.
4: All right. And the clock will start. Helmet is
0: secure. My ears are coming out. Hold on a minute. Hold on. Don't start it yet.
4: Yeah, it's not getting started till it's on.
2: Yeah,
0: thin head does Kittle have?
2: And if you're an Iowa fan out there listening and would like to talk to Rich while wearing an Iowa helmet, please call right now.
0: Okay, helmet is on. Start the time.
4: No, wait a minute. It's not on. Brockman, you tell me if that's on.
2: Hold on. Get it down.
0: Oh, God. Chin strap.
2: Get it all the way down.
0: Okay, hold on. Okay, the chin strap is on and my jaw. I'm going to break my jaw. Start it. Good Lord.
1: Here we are.
0: All right.
2: Cut your promo, sir.
0: Cut my promo. Okay. Boy, do I love Iowa Hawkeyes football. You got

0: mouthpiece into?
1: What do I like about Iowa Hawkeyes football? Well, oh, God. I love the continuity that they have.
2: That's right.
1: Kirk Ferentz has been there since 1999.
2: That's amazing.
1: That's when he brought Phil Parker with him, too. Phil was the coordinator for, well, the defensive backs coach until, I think, 2012. And he's been the defensive coordinator for a while. And that's the one thing you know when you're taking on Iowa is they're going to play good defense. What the hell is going on here, man? Can't, this thing doesn't fit, but okay. How much time's left?
2: Rich, we are officially 1 minute.
1: God.
3: Yeah, come on. Let's go. You got this.
1: No, listen, the continuity of the program has really been something to behold. And not every program has that continuity going for it. Because, mm-hmm. you know, that's what Iowa is about.
3: Stability.
1: Stability.
3: Yep. Yeah.
1: And a culture where America's farmers are supported. And that children's hospital is unbelievable.
2: That's
1: how they wave at the,
2: kids.
1: Yeah, hospital where those kids are. And I send my best to those kids. And how much time is left?
2: 8 minutes and 20.
1: Oh, my God.
2: Seconds. Yeah. 21.
1: I'm not talking more about the program. What more do I need to say?
3: Well, maybe about how they handled Michigan on Saturday.
1: What, by getting all these tip passes that they lucked out to grab?
2: Is win's a win. Saying?
3: This is not the spirit of the payoff.
1: The fact that we played great offense and the kid looked good against Phil Parker's defense for a while.
3: I think you could talk about all the great tight ends they've sent.
1: Oh,
3: gosh,
1: the great tight ends.
2: Yeah. Yep. Tight end, yeah.
1: There's Kittle.
3: Tight end you, baby.
1: There's what? Dallas Clark?
3: Yep.
1: Didn't he, right? Didn't he go there? Heath Miller?
3: Yep.
1: Right? Didn't he go there? Is Freiermuth from there, too? Did Pittsburgh get all these Iowa guys?
3: I think Freiermuth is from there. Here we go. 14
1: Who
3: tight
1: else?
3: Ends drafted in the Kurt Ferentz.
1: Did Heath Miller go to Iowa? I don't know.
4: But you actually look good in that thing.
1: Oh, my God.
2: I mean, he didn't play football, but I'd like to give a shout-out to Hawkeye legend A.C. Earl, who's a basketball player.
1: Sam LaPorta.
3: Austin Wheatley. Dallas Clark.
1: Yeah. Did I get it wrong? No, Heath Miller went to Virginia, right?
2: Yeah, he's Virginia.
1: Okay.
3: Scott Chandler, Brandon Myers.
1: Okay.
3: Tony Maoki. I'll remember him.
1: Oh, who could forget Tony?
3: Jay Hawkinson.
2: 7 minutes and okay. 10
3: Hawkinson
2: seconds.
3: Hawkinson was a first rounder.
1: No, Jeff in Detroit.
3: Noah Fant.
1: Jeff in Detroit. Help me out here, Jeff.
3: Florida.
1: What's going on, bud? Get me through it.
5: Oh, the same, Uncle Rich.
1: Yeah.
5: I tell you. Hey, look, I was just thinking about when you dress like a rocker, and thank God no breaking news happened then, like you said.
1: Yeah, I know.
5: The helmet is... Hey, you're a man if you're a word. A Michigan man stands on business, so...
1: Thank you.
5: I got to give you your props.
1: I'll tell you what, I'm definitely not going to get concussed during this segment because this thing is on tight, and this chin strap keeps it on, man.
3: Yeah, the chin strap really...
1: Can you hear it? Can you hear it creaking?
3: Oh, yeah, for sure.
1: Is this the first head that's been in this helmet?
3: In 10 years, yes, I would imagine.
2: Nah, I bet you Claire wore it at some point.
3: Interesting. Rich, we're getting a lot of phone calls. We might have to extend this past 10 minutes.
1: Jeff, what's up?
5: Oh my goodness. First of all, I was wondering with the Desmond Stevenson situation, the kid from USC, when he got suspended, if he was under an NIL deal, would they suspend it or, you know, would they, would
3: Six
5: he get
3: minutes.
5: His money for that particular week for him being suspended? Because I'm wondering, you know, when that happens, what happens to the, the NIL money?
1: I don't know. Player. Good question. I mean, it depends on who would be hooked up with that player or not. But at least, you know. Oh, God, Jeff, I'm sorry. It's tough for me to
5: and
1: make
5: I have another
1: here.
5: Question.
1: I can't believe you actually asked my serious question like that. I'm just, it's tough to focus, Jeff, on this. But, all right, Jeff. Help me out here. Try to go to the state of Michigan here. Thanks, Jeff. I appreciate the call, Jeff.
5: With the fourth week coming up, what do you find the more improbable thing that I would have had to tell you at week one to week four? Can you say that the Vikings being 3-0, the Raiders being 3-0,
1: yes,
5: Case Keenum coming off the couch?
1: I got to be honest with you. Raiders being 3-0 is like I've heard of teams that that do what they're doing in Minnesota being 3-0, and I've heard of, you know,

0: string quarterbacks come off the bench and win.
1: Honestly, no one cares about talking about week four already, Rich. We got Iowa people on the phone.
0: Thank you, Jeff.
1: Who want to talk to you while you wear this amazing, phenomenal
0: Iowa.
1: Let's go to line three, Mike.
0: Tanner in Iowa. What's up, Tanner?
2: Hey, Rich. First, I want to say go Hawks.
0: The Atlanta Hawks?
2: No, the Iowa
0: Hawks. Oh, I'm sorry. I get those confused sometimes. They're easy to confuse them.
3: Yeah.
2: But I wanted to make you smile, so
0: I can't smile. I can't move my jaw, Tanner.
2: I'll be there Saturday.
0: Okay,
2: and I'm excited to watch the Hawks beat the Ohio State Buckeyes.
0: That's right, Tanner. Look at me. I'm an Iowa Hawkeye this week. I would have been anyway without the helmet. I would have been better without it. But how do I look, Tanner?
3: 4 minutes.
2: I'm listening on the radio.
0: Oh,
1: Tanner, watch this back on YouTube.
0: Let me explain it to you.
1: Watch this back on you.
0: Glorious. That's the WeatherTech fan line. How much time is left, please?
3: 3 minutes and
0: 5 seconds. No!
1: And we may go longer if we get more phone calls.
0: All right.
1: Honestly.
0: Let's go to Miss Rhonda in Indiana.
1: Miss Rhonda.
0: What's up, Miss Rhonda?
4: Help me, Rhonda.
5: I love you so much.
0: Oh, I need your love right now, Miss Rhonda.
5: I need you to know that this gives me joy.
0: Why?
5: To see you all lose a game.
0: Oh my God.
5: Miss Rhonda.
0: Miss Rhonda, is not suffering enough of an indignity. I've got to have that. But at least
5: I'm not gonna do too much because I know, you know, they could get sneaky on us next weekend. You know, I'm not gonna get too, but in volleyball, when this kind of happens, when like somebody kind of cheats us out of a point and then we get the point back, we call that ball don't lie, baby. So the ball didn't lie, and that's what y'all get for messing over them babies in Western Michigan. Oh, wait, baby.
0: Oh, Miss Rhonda. In Indiana, yes. I thought it was safe.
1: Right? Yes.
0: I thought it was safe going to Indiana.
1: No.
3: I was with Miss Rhonda until she threw up that OH.
0: By the way, Miss Rhonda has no idea how I treated Albert Breer when he came to me with that noise.
1: Hey-o.
0: Faster than Kittle did on a text.
1: Hey-o.
3: 2 minutes and 30 seconds.
0: Thank you, Miss Rhonda.
3: 2 minutes and 30 seconds.
0: Here she goes, by the way. Hey, but hey, be careful. Be careful. You might be wearing this helmet at this point next week. I don't know. Although our receivers had great days against Iowa. And Jeremiah Smith's coming. All right. I'm supposed to be cutting a promo.
1: Yeah, promo. Yeah. For
0: Iowa is so terrific.
1: Iowa.
0: Their football program.
1: Iowa.
0: Turzo in Iowa. I knew we'd smoke you out.
1: Turzo.
0: What's up, Turzo?
1: Look at this boy.
3: 2 minutes.
6: Oh, Rich. This is amazing, man. Your head is... You look so red on the TV right now.
0: Wait till
6: now,
0: I
6: man.
0: Take this thing
6: like
0: off.
6: You got
0: I can't breathe. How do you play football? How do you be an All-American in this thing, this getup?
6: I would not have expected Kittle's helmet to be small enough to where it was putting that much pressure on your head. That
0: he
6: just
0: had the
6: blows
0: hair
6: my
0: to...
6: mind.
0: How does he do
6: with
0: this?
6: All the hair and everything?
0: Okay.
6: Hey, you look good. You look good, and America. America does need farmers, so that's a heck of a helmet. But man, this is one of the best things we got to see today. So well done, Rich.
0: Thank you, Turzo. Oh. Thank you very much. By that, that's DJ a double time. Dip for him. He's a 49er Kittle fan.
1: That's right.
0: Right. No. Rooting for the Hawkeyes.
1: Win.
3: Imagine having to run down the field and catch a ball in that.
0: No.
3: Helmet, Rich.
1: You want me to try? I got a ball over here.
3: Yeah, throw one to him. See if he can catch it. Because we only have 60 seconds left.
0: Because this chin strap, this is the longest it is. Do I have a... All right, I shouldn't ask these questions.
3: A large head?
0: A large cabeza?
3: No. You can't have a bigger dome than George Kittle, right? He's 6'5".
0: All right.
1: You do have kind of a big...
0: How much time's left? 45 seconds?
1: Yep.
0: Oh. George, I hope you're satisfied. George, this helmet is way too small for my lid. You going to throw me something?
1: Yeah, am I going to throw you a ball from all the way over
0: Why
1: here?
0: Why not? I got 30 seconds left.
1: Oh, my God.
0: Oh. Got it.
1: Dime piece.
0: George, I saw it in...
3: 20
0: seconds. I looked it into my hands, man. George, I hope this satisfies the wager. And go Hawkeyes. Certainly this week.
3: 10.
0: We are all 9, Hawkeyes.
3: 8. 7.
0: Okay.
3: 6.
0: Oh my God.
3: 5. 4.
0: This is
3: 3.
0: Painful.
3: 2. 1. And an extra second.
0: Okay.
1: Wow.
0: How red is my head?
1: I mean, it's pretty good.
0: Oh. Oh my God, the blood's flowing. I got that.

0: Yeah, you got the Peyton Manning.
1: Which means this was the proper, you know.
0: Yeah, it might have been a little overinflated, but I think it's good. That worked.
2: You did it.
3: Thank you so much, everybody, for being here with me. Thank you for the accurate timing.
4: Yeah, and you caught a dart, too.
3: Longest 10 minutes of my life.
4: Second and all.
3: For American-made floor liners and a cargo liner that laugh in the face of fall weather, visit WeatherTech.com today. They are the ones who are presenting the WeatherTech fan line here on the Rich Eisen Show. All right, my jaw still works. That's done. Hopefully never done again. Back on the Rich Eisen Show in a moment. Thanks, George. Congrats.
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3: Darnold has time. Going to let it fly. 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Makes the catch. Breaks the tackle for a touchdown. 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

0: Northwest Washington. 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
1: Not talking very much to him right now. Back on the Rich Eisen
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1: show,
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1: everybody.
2: Man.
1: 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One last thing about the Monday night game. Andy Dalton, we all remember, threw an interception, and it was one attempt of the night.
3: Yep.
1: Because Jalen Hurts was in the blue tent. Yep. Remember that? And as soon as that happened, I texted Jack Andrade, NFL Network researcher extraordinaire. I'm like, how many times has somebody thrown one pass in a season and that only attempt was an interception?
4: That's a great one.
1: Because if everything goes well for the Eagles the rest of the year, that may be Andy Dalton's only attempt.
3: Yeah.
1: And he sent me back an answer five times. Five times has somebody's sole attempt of a season been an interception. The last time it happened was an Eagle, Corey Detmer, in 2000.
4: Wow.
1: And of the other names, one that might jump out at you, 1974 Detroit Lions backup, future Bengals coach Sam Weich. Hmm. One attempt, one interception. But there's one other one I need to point out. 1962 New York Titan Dean Look threw an interception in his one appearance that year, one pass, one interception. Why am I bringing him up? Because Jack did a deeper dive on him, and I just got to point this out because it's a remarkable story. 1959 Michigan State Spartan, right there, Dean Look finished sixth in the voting for the Heisman Trophy.
3: Whoa.
1: The year before, he was the MVP of their baseball team. He's in the Michigan Sports Hall of Fame, Dean Look. He then went on to try Major League Baseball. For the 1961 White Sox, Dean Look went 0-for-6, no hits. Those were his only at-bats of his career. Oh. So he decided to try football and join the New York Titans in 1962 and threw an interception in his only attempt of his career. It's not just of the season, his career. The Titans became the Jets the next year. Why am I bringing this all up too? Because 10 years after that, Dean Look became an NFL referee for 29 seasons.
3: Whoa.
4: Wow.
1: And he put the picture up. He's the one who signaled touchdown for the catch.
4: No way.
1: That's him right there in the end zone.
3: Wow.
1: Dwight Clark is spiking it as Dean Look is saying touchdown.
3: Whoa.
1: And then his final game of his refereeing career, put it up. The tunnel.
3: Oh, wow. Hey. Snow game.
1: Pardon me.
3: Thank you.
1: That's the story of Dean Look, whose one interception of his career was on his lone attempt of his career. And that took place 64 years ago today.
4: Wow.
1: And he is still alive at the age of 89. All that when Andy Dalton threw that interception on Monday night.
4: That proves you could have a second career.
1: What a story. Or four careers.
4: Or four careers.
1: Wow. Unbelievable.
4: Third or fourth.
1: Did you know every 36 minutes a child in the U.S. is diagnosed with cancer? 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
13: Everybody, hour number three of the Rich Eisen Show is on the air. Joe Manganiello is going to be joining us shortly here. He loves the Pittsburgh Steelers. He's got a new memoir already of his life out called Joe Manganiello. Lots to talk about with Joe when he joins us in about 20 minutes' time. Kurt Warner in hour number one, and then in hour number two, I wore George Kittle's college football Iowa Hawkeyes helmet to pay off a bet. And that was the 10 longest minutes of my life. If you missed any of it, there's our YouTube channel. There's our podcast for those who listen. There's also our Rich Eisen Show page on Disney Plus. Once we're done, you can click on that and off you go. 844-204-RICH is the number to dial. We're getting set for playoff baseball for day number two as the Braves, White Sox, Yankees, and Padres try to finish things off and make Major League Baseball miserable, having no game threes on Thursday. The question is, how many game threes will there be, if any? That's going to be going down later on, in right about now, in the rest of the day. Chris Brockman, Mike Del Tufo in their spots.
14: What's up, Rich?
13: TJ Jefferson is in his spot. You are where you are at 844-204-RICH, number to dial to have a conversation today. Lurking, if you will.
14: Lurking.
13: Rehabbing for a team that would be interested in having his services. If he's still the same guy, one would think there will be some interested teams in Tyreek Hill. If you recall last year, his knee, to call it ugly is an understatement. And the fact that we're sitting here at this part of the year entertaining the idea of him potentially coming back and playing football is remarkable. There's no other way to put it. And the reason why I'm bringing it up is,

0: Rosenhaus's agent has made some rounds, dropped some seeds. Sometimes you just got to wonder what's to be believed or not, to be honest with you, from a guy that once upon a time was talking to no one on the phone to make it seem like Willis McGahee was on the clock. Sure enough, he did get a first round draft choice out of it. He is that good at his job. And then Tyreek Hill dropped this little nugget about an hour and a half ago.
1: Am I reading this right?
0: I think I'm ready for some cold weather. Okay, now. So this means what? Remove domes? Even though they could be in a town with cold weather? Or let's just go open air. Could he be a Buffalo Bill? I'll tell you, that would be a heck of a destination for him in the division. Could he be a Pittsburgh Steeler? That would be helpful. What about a Baltimore Raven? Everybody.
2: It's not that cold.
0: Can get cold in Bee City, yeah. Charm City. It can get cold.
2: It gets colder a little further up 95.
0: All right. You're thinking Philadelphia Eagle?
2: No.
0: All right. You thinking New England Patriot?
2: Team that needs him.
3: Giants.
0: Why would he join a team that's under 500?
2: Oh, they were 1-2 last year. Okay. How'd that end up?
0: Okay. Let's keep going here.
3: Might just be the city.
0: What about the Kansas City Chiefs?
2: There you go. A team that needs him.
0: Do they really?
2: You trust any of their wide receivers?
0: They haven't balled out yet.
4: Just one, for sure.
0: Who, Rashee Rice?
4: Or a pass catcher, not a receiver.
0: Oh, got it. When you're talking about wide receivers.
4: I know, I'm just...
2: I don't trust Rashee Rice outside of the stadium.
0: Okay. It's not like Tyreek hasn't had some history with the Kansas City Chiefs where he would be potentially unwelcome back there again. I don't know. Water could be under the bridge.
2: How about Denver?
0: Denver is cold. Green Bay is cold. Where else is cold?
2: Chicago.
0: Chicago's pretty cold.
3: Yes.
0: Do they need him? They scored 58.
2: Khalif Raymond looks pretty good.
0: Jaden Reed's going under season-ending surgery in Green Bay.
2: Yeah.
0: But they already have somebody like Christian Watson takes the top of the defense off. You need somebody who can take the top of the defense off.
2: Somebody to play offensive line.
0: Who's doing that in Buffalo? Josh Palmer's doing that. Or has done it. So remove Arizona, Atlanta. Remove Carolina. Cincinnati's cold, but they don't need him. Cleveland's cold?
2: Yeah. Is he better than Denzel Boston right now?
0: Where else is cold? Indianapolis is cold, but they play indoors.
2: Yeah, Minneapolis cold, dome.
0: Remove the Chargers, Rams, and Vegas from that cold weather list. New Orleans is removed. Giants.
3: I said Giants, yeah.
0: They're cold. And speaking of cold, Odell, we were heralding his making the roster, and then he didn't even get any action, and he's gone. He's gone.
2: Yeah.
0: The Jets are cold.
3: They play.
0: Philadelphia's cold. Seattle can be inclement, but I don't think they need him. San Francisco could really use him, and it can get cold in the summer there.
2: I've read that.
0: The coldest winter I've ever spent was a summer in San Francisco.
3: 48 hours.
2: Look at you guys.
0: I get it. It's not technically cold weather, but don't you think San Francisco could use Tyreek Hill? Right?
2: Man, that would be fun.
0: And hey, they've got the ability to use electricity for the stem machine.
2: Wow.
0: He needs it.
2: Wow.
3: See.
0: That's the lowest of hanging fruit.
3: Wow. I need it.
0: I don't know. Kid will put an Iowa Hawkeye helmet on me. I might be still bitter. That's the review. That's the weather and sports together with... Do we give the traffic?
2: It seems like he's going to be back soon.
0: Well, he's certainly dropping a breadcrumb right there.
2: Yeah, I mean, he's posting workout videos, and I was pretty shocked to see how well he's moving.
0: You just got to take a chance on him. If he's any good...
4: And speaking of taking the chance, I did in the Dillingham League.

0: You added him?
1: I picked him up.
2: Yeah, I saw that this morning.
3: Oh, I didn't see that. Oh, that's... Did you put that in the chat group you're still involved in?
1: No, that's the league I'm still involved in. Not okay. The one I've...
3: Got it.
1: Yeah.
3: Uh-huh. Why don't you take... 1,000%. You do the due diligence on his health, and off you go with him, right? 1,000,000%. Why do you think Kansas City needs him? They're 3-0.
2: They don't spread, they don't push the ball downfield like they did when they had Tyreek Hill.
3: I understand. How about this one? Let's go here. Let's do this. It's not cold weather. Not saying that that is anything, an indication that he wouldn't sign with a team that's not cold weather. That means he might be down the road with a team that's already kicked a tire and they're a cold weather team.
2: Yeah, maybe.
3: That's the way I take that post. Is that...
0: Well, he's got something imminent.
3: That he's got something cooking. Yeah. Yes, okay. That's the way I take that post. The franchise whose founder and owner would be all over him like the proverbial, you know, white on rice, rat on cheese, would be the Las Vegas Raiders. Giving a weapon to take the top of the defense off in this division for this offense... Tyreek Hill is a Las Vegas Raider is exactly...
2: Dang.
3: Right? Al Davis was a speed guy. That's it. Throw deep, baby. And if he's got that speed, he still has that, that's the guy. Wouldn't it be?
1: Cold.
3: Just, I know that's just a franchise, and that's what a man who has been, you know, not been alive for a long time would do.
2: Hmm.
3: That's still his son in charge. Definitely not cold in Las Vegas.
1: No, I mean.
2: Number 10 is available for the Raiders.
3: Good to know. Well, that would be what an addition to any team the Tyreek Hill of Tyreek Hillness would be, right?
0: Wow. Yeah. It'd like to have him this week.
3: Well, I know that because it's a pretty big game between the Raiders and the Kansas City Chiefs. Mahomes is going to be bringing a 3-0 team to the town and the stadium. The town where Mo Green has no plaque or a signed post, even though he created it.
1: Disgusting.
3: I mean,
1: what do we,
3: you know, for
0: disgusting.
3: For people who, you know, yeah. Wanted a place to stop in the desert.
1: Exactly.
3: You know?
1: Coming home from the war.
3: Unbelievable. Coming home from the war, place
1: yeah.
3: to stop.
1: Yeah.
3: There's not even a plaque or a signpost. No. What the hell's going on?
1: It's a shame.
3: At any rate.
2: Good job.
3: In that town, in Allegiant Stadium, where the Chiefs have lost only once in 7 previous visits. And that does not include the Super Bowl. 6-1 they are there. So here comes Mahomes and told an interesting story about who reached out to him when he was coming back from that knee injury. Hit it.
4: He actually texted me right when I got cleared to play and was kind of said like, hey, we're both back. And for me, I was just kind of like, let's show the world who we are, you know. And so I think that's just the competitors in this league. It's like there is a rivalry. Like when we step on that field, like we're going to go at it. I mean, that's just kind of what it is. And we both know that. But at the end of the day, man, you want the great competitors, the great players in this league because it makes the league better. And it makes when you go out there and do get the win even better.
3: You want to guess who he's referring to?
2: Oh, it had to have been Max.
3: That's
2: right?
3: Correct. Max Crosby. Didn't we see the video and didn't he like MF, like curse out Max Crosby in the quarterback series?
0: Oh, yeah.
3: The first season.
0: At it.
2: I think you're right.
3: Yeah. And that's when everyone was like, oh, okay, Mahomes got that in him.
1: You got that dog.
3: And everybody else who knows Mahomes is just like, oh, yeah, that's
1: there. I mean, you can have a dog, but like when you're going up against like a mastiff,
3: you don't want to bark.
1: A chill just a little.
3: You want to bark? You better bring the bite if you're barking.
1: Let me tell you something. Got it. Be ready.
5: Rich Eisen, that's my dog.
3: Thank you. That's Tyreek. Yeah. A little late on that drop. We've moved on.
1: I know. That's why they have no dog anymore. I think you are.
3: Andy Reid was asked what? No. What are you saying? He's got the winningest coach in Allegiant Stadium history. I don't know if that's true. We'll play the soundbite and then we'll get into it. Hit it.
6: I didn't know that and. I don't really care.
3: Well, again, if he wins, that would give him 7, including the Super Bowl 8. And I'm looking up here because Allegiant Stadium came into being in 2020. That was the first season there. I'm looking at, I think

0: Again, Gruden, as we all remember, got the gate in that 2020 season. No, Gruden in 2020, he coached there. He had how many wins here at home? There's one. Oh my goodness!
1: Now they were
0: wait
1: eight.
0: A minute, two.
1: They were
0: wait a minute. He had two wins. Yeah, and then he was gone the next year. So he's not the winningest coach there. Rich Bisaccia won three times as the interim. And then here's Josh McDaniels. Yeah, I mean, he won four in 22, and then in 23 he got the gate. He won enough at home.
1: Josh McDaniels?
0: Yeah. Well, Antonio Pierce came mid-season.
1: Yeah.
0: Okay, and then Antonio Pierce said he won only five games, but not all of them were at home. And then the next season he only won four games. And only two of them were at home.
1: They were 3-5 when McDaniels got fired.
0: Yeah, Andy Reid, because Pete Carroll last year he only won twice at home, including beating the Chiefs in his last game there, and that was the only time that the Chiefs lost there. Yeah, I guess Andy Reid, if he wins, he would have eight wins in that stadium. That would be the most. Oh my goodness gracious! All right. This one, Andy Reid's like, I don't care, because he doesn't want this to be, and you know,
1: it's funny.
0: Suddenly we're lighting a torch here, right? We're lighting the flame, the Al Davis flame, and everybody's pissed off. Yeah, Reid's not going to give anybody any sort of,
2: nope.
0: You know, more wins in Vegas than any other coach. Although, I don't know, did Wayne Newton coach his kids' team or something like that?
1: Great question.
2: Fredo may have had a couple more great wins. Question.
0: I mean, Wayne's been around that town a lot.
3: While he was
0: all right.
1: Donny Osmond?
0: I love that stuff. Right. I don't, somebody asking Andy Reid, and he's like, can you play that sound bite for me one more time now that I'm... Because I was too focused on whether this was a correct stat. Hit it.
4: I didn't know that, and I don't really care.
0: Okay.
3: He is fantastic.
0: You know what? Can we get that as a drop? I think that might be useful. I didn't know that, and I don't really care.
1: A lot of us
0: on this show say things that are completely nonsensical.
1: Significant.
0: You know what I mean?
3: Me, most of the time.
1: Yeah.
0: I say it the least. So I'm,
3: I'm definitely number one.
1: Oh, yeah, of course. Yeah, of course.
5: Well, that's not true. I mean.
0: What?
5: Well, if you break it down, like, you talk the most, so that
0: I do talk the most.
5: You saying,
6: well, you would say the most things.
5: Yeah.
0: Well, I would say the most things, but in terms of me being efficient in saying things that are germane and things that are just completely ridiculous.
1: Interesting.
0: I think my hit rate is outstanding.
1: Oh
5: so you're pointing the finger at somebody.
0: Oh, I rap and I take down every day.
1: Rap and take down.
0: And I don't miss tackles around here.
5: Racket.
0: I'm saying that drop might be more useful for things you guys say.
1: Oh.
5: What? Like what?
1: What?
0: Is Joe Manganiello here, by the way?
1: Yeah, great question. Fantastic. I would imagine so, yeah.
5: If he is, I'd hear Bubbles barking, and I'll hear Bubbles barking.
0: Oh, I don't know if Bubbles is here.
1: Oh, okay.
0: Is Bubbles here?
5: I don't know. I would
1: he
5: imagine.
1: He goes everywhere with that.
0: He used to. I have no idea.
1: Oh.
3: Bubbles.
0: We'll find out if Bubbles the Chihuahua, the hairless Chihuahua, is here.
5: Remember when Bubbles growled?
0: Wait a minute. Should I look up? Because usually in a memoir, you see who's mentioned in the back of the book.
1: It's a Chihuahua.
3: Bubbles?
0: I don't know if Bubbles is mentioned.
2: Forward by Bubbles.
0: No.
2: Forward.
0: Oh, but hold on a second. The book jacket photo. Can we get a zoom in here?
1: Please? Oh,
2: of course. Come on.
0: Can we get a zoom in at all right there? The book jacket photo.
2: Did you not think Bubbles would not have made an appearance in there?
0: Of course. We'll see if Bubbles makes it.
5: Saying, Mike, no.
0: Bubbles, the hairless chihuahua that does not like any other human being
1: like
0: but Joe Manganiello.
1: Any person, yeah.
0: We'll find out if Joe's here or not with Bubbles. But his new book, Bloodlines, has a photograph on the back of him cradling Bubbles, the Chihuahua.
1: 5 points of pressure with Bubbles.
0: There it is.
2: Oh, there we go.
0: Can you see him? Yeah, here's Bubbles. All right, we'll take a break. When we come back here, it'll be a fun chat with Joe Manganiello. 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
1: Oh, yeah.
0: Oh, yeah.
1: Hey.
0: Oh, he's got bubbles.
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5: Less because she's got a terrible towel. Tongues out.
15: Yeah.
5: Guns out. Tongues out. Got it working right now. Joe Manganiello here on the Rich Eisen Show. Our radio audience has returned. ESPN Radio, Sirius XM, Channel 80. We've already been chit-chatting a couple of minutes with Joe Manganiello on our Disney Plus ESPN app feed. Bloodlines, a memoir. Mm-hmm. Already, huh? I mean, you've got lots going on, and we'll get to that in a second.
15: Mm-hmm.
5: Already you decide, like, we're going to write a memoir already?
15: Yeah, it had to happen. I mean, I don't want to give away... spoilers. It comes out October 13th.
5: Yes, sir.
15: So I'm just, you know, what I want to say is that that I have said already is that, you know, for the better part of 10 years, I was battling a near fatal, undiagnosable mystery illness. And
5: which is wild, Joe, because Susie and I have known you for a long time. Yep. We had no clue. Couldn't tell.
15: Kept it hidden from everybody, and there are a lot of reasons why I felt like I had to keep it hidden, but that is the story of that period, and it's also the story of why. Mm-hmm. and how, and then how I worked through all of it.
5: And that's part of the reason why it's called Bloodlines,
15: this book? Yes. Yeah.
5: So are you through with it, or you're still battling right now?
15: I'm through it. Yeah. I mean, but you'll have to read the book and find out.
5: Okay.
15: But
5: everybody
15: going to
5: read that? I mean, what else do you want to allow before the book comes out about, because it's all in here.
15: It's all in there. I mean, everything. I mean, the whole struggle and where those roots came from, kind of how the dog came to me. Mm-hmm. Which you were there. You were there, like, I think maybe night one or night two. Yes. After I got the dog.
5: We were all having dinner, and you had, like, these child baby monitor type cameras set up to make sure Bubbles was

0: crying in the kitchen. I remember that.
1: Yeah.
0: We were all watching. It was like watching dog vision. We were all at a dinner.
1: I never had a pet. So this was my first, my first pet. And so I didn't know what to do. So I'm watching on the monitor. I don't know what I'm, you know, but but that the dog is actually a big part of it. When the dog came along, I was in a pretty dark place.
0: Right. Bubbles coming along. And obviously, you know, your wife, Sophie, at the time, was at dinner, we were like trying to like, is a dog named Bobo's or Bubbles?
1: Bubbles.
0: Right.
1: Yeah, Bubbles. So,
0: and we were watching the dog on the baby monitor to make sure she was okay.
1: Yeah. Yeah, yeah, yeah.
0: And she goes everywhere with you, right?
1: She goes everywhere, yeah. It's a very, well, yeah, she's asleep right now. But yeah, she's actually underneath this terrible towel. She's wearing a little blankie that I bought her in South Africa. I was just there for 6 months shooting season 3 of One Piece.
0: Okay.
1: And so she has a whole collection of
0: South Africa
1: blankets, but she's been to 17 countries and 150 cities, most of them multiple times.
0: I just thought, like, I thought for a second, you're like underneath the towel, she's wearing a little mini Eli Heidenreich,
1: We need to get to work on that equipment department. Also, by the way, forget about wearing things. I brought some fire for you guys.
2: Saw it on the way in.
0: What happened? Oh, the shoes?
2: Metallica jewelry? What issue are those?
1: So these were Levi's Jordan 4s, the black. They did black, blue, and white denim Jordan 4s.
2: Right,
1: and these were the black ones that I handed off to my buddy Mosh, who paints all the, you know, the cleats. And he, I don't know if he can get a side of the, shot of the back there, but he bleached them with stencils, and you know, he turned them into these Metallica Kill 'Em Alls, because Metallica's opening at the Sphere this weekend.
0: Oh,
1: and so these are in honor of them.
0: Speaking of Las Vegas, Nevada, as we were just doing that.
2: Oh, don't worry, I noticed first thing when you walked out, I looked down.
3: Well, every time Jill comes in,
2: you always bring it, and we appreciate it.
0: Well, you stepped up my shoe game years ago. You're like, you got to send me. Where did you send me again?
1: I'm sending you all the Michigan collabs.
0: I got them all. I know. That's God bless you. Joe, you always take care of me, pal. All right. Nervous about your Steelers? Psyched about your Steelers?
1: I'm psyched.
0: Where are we?
1: Looked like the offense came together.
0: You were there this past week?
1: I was there.
0: Okay.
1: What a great game to be at. Beautiful weather and just awesome game. Awesome.
0: So you're a believer?
1: I'm a believer. I'm a believer in Mike McCarthy. I'm a believer in...
0: Say his name. Your quarterback.
1: Rodgers. Aaron Rodgers.
0: Okay.
1: Yeah. So we're a Heidenreich family.
0: Okay. All right. Rodgers,
1: Rodgers, Matt Washington, aka Darnell.
0: Dude.
1: A man among children.
0: Right.
1: A monster. He's like Eric Green 2.0.
0: Eric Green. How about this way? He's like if Jerome Bettis was like Bruce Banner. You know what I mean? he's like Eric Green and, you know, and Greg Lloyd and Bettis all in one.
1: Jerome exposed to gamma radiation.
0: That's what I'm saying. When he's running like that, it's like an Avengers
1: moment. No one wants any piece
0: of
1: that.
0: No, they don't.
1: No. And it's like you can't even go low on him. I'll say this. When you see him move around, like when you go to warm-ups or you go to training camp, and you even see him at a distance, he doesn't look like a football player. He looks like one of the giants in WWE wrestling. Like, that's how he moves. It's like the Big Show is walking around on the field. It's like, try to tackle the Big Show if he ran a sub-540. Like,
0: DJ, would you agree with that assessment?
4: Very much so. And what are you going to do? Get out the way. That's pretty much it.
1: He's walking on two tree trunks to start with. The way he moves is like, it's like Andre.
0: It's kind of funny. Like, they don't use him all too often. But at the end of the game, when it's time to just get a first down and wrap it up, just get him in space and see who wants any piece.
1: No.
0: Right? Like, that was an interesting way to wrap that game up for the Steelers.
1: Yeah.
0: But when you say you're a believer, like, so we saw week two, ugly.
1: Yeah.
0: Week one really didn't. I mean, the defense did its thing. TJ Watt, were you there for that one when Watt picked one off and
1: took
0: the house? Okay.
1: But,
0: so this was your first foray for a home game this year.
1: Yeah.
0: When Rodgers found Roman Wilson, me being a Michigan guy, I was particularly pleased to see him score a touchdown. I know one went off his hands and it was an interception on Rodgers' ledger that he didn't deserve.

0: have on his ledger. But seeing this offense the way that it did perform makes you think, like, it's in there, man. It's there.
1: Well, look, they have it. McCarthy comes in. He's moving the pieces around. He's moving pieces around in the offensive line.
0: Yes.
1: I think, you know, for the past few years, there have been obsessions with running backs other than Jaylen Warren, where everyone in the fan base, why aren't we giving it to Jaylen Warren?
0: Yes.
1: And so I think there was a bit of figuring out the identity.
0: Mm-hmm.
1: What are we going to be? Who are we going to be? And it seemed like this week clicked. Give the ball to Jaylen Warren. Give the ball to Darnell. Involve other receivers. That then is going to wind up freeing up DK in the end zone. You let that defense do what they're going to do. Try to keep them off of the field as much as you can. Keep them rested. And I really think, you know, also putting the rookie in on the offensive line.
0: Ihanichor.
1: Yeah.
0: Yeah.
1: Ihanichor.
0: The guy who they got, you know, by the way, if he works out to the point where you're hoping he works out, that would be a hell of a story, because we all know they had Mekhi Lemon all teed up and then they didn't get him. And then they're going to get somebody like him to protect Rodgers and help out with this, solidifying an offensive line that, to be quite frank, in week two was all over the place.
1: But again, it's just a matter of getting those guys to gel and then keeping them in there.
0: Right.
1: You know, Ihanichor is another one. When you see him move or him run, like when he runs out in introductions with a full head of steam, or just even jogging, he looks scary. Like the eye test for that guy, he's like another one of these monsters, like right. Darnell. I expect big things out of him. The mullet is out injured right now. I think once we get him back, I think
0: our buddy Jennings
1: Dunker. Pittsburgh runs on Dunker.
0: Oh man, when he got drafted too, it was just a great fun week in Pittsburgh, PA. We don't normally do this during the regular season because games have already started. Do you want to play the win-loss game for the Steelers from here on out?
1: Sure.
0: Let's do it.
1: Okay.
0: I need a Pittsburgh Steelers schedule. We don't normally do this midstream. So they're 2-1 right now. We already see it up on the screen. I need music for our friend Joe Manganiello. Hold on. Let me get my Steelers schedule out here.
1: I love that you have terrible towels behind your chair.
0: Yes, sir.
1: Steelers schedule in the drawer.
0: Dude, come on now. I mean, when you come, I got to have my head on a swivel. You know what I mean? It's like you're like Darnell Washington.
1: Eyes in the back of your head, Rich.
0: I got to. All right, here we go. What happens this Thursday night in Cleveland?
1: I mean, I think...
0: First win since 2021, yay or nay?
1: I think the Browns are going to do Browns things.
0: Which is what? Beat you in Cleveland? Oh. I'll be honest. I mean, let's be straight up here. Since 2021, we had Cam Hayward on the other day. He's like, things just don't go our way there. We don't lock in. So what are you going to do?
1: I saw magic there on Sunday, Rich. I think this team is gelling. I think they're clicking. I think it's like the Cleveland Indians in Major League. Which you know all about.
0: Yes, sir. Through you.
1: Yeah.
0: As well.
1: I directed you in a stage production of Major League.
0: I was the announcer. Yeah. Fantastic.
1: So I think the Steelers turn a corner. I think they pull this game off on Thursday.
0: 3-1. Now you're home for the Colts.
1: Home for the Colts. I think the Colts are vulnerable this year.
0: Okay, because they're coming back from London, too.
1: That's right. I like that. I like this international schedule where I think we're gonna take them down.
0: You're coming off a mini bye. They're coming back from London. How about them apples? All right, so 4-1 at the Bucs.
1: Ooh, the Bucs. I mean, prior to the season, I would have maybe chalked this one up as a loss, but I don't know. I don't think the Bucs are what they were last season or the season before. I think they feel hungover to me. I think we're going to take that game.
0: Okay, now 5-1. You're international, going to Paris. Aaron Rodgers in Paris.
1: That's right,
0: Darnell Washington in Paris.
1: Yes, you know? Yes.
0: The Darnell Tower. What do you got?
1: I think
0: against the Saints.
1: The first ever game in Paris. I was at the first ever NFL game in Dublin, Ireland, and we handled that one.
0: Okay.
1: I see us taking down New Orleans.
0: 6-1, coming back home.
1: Home
0: taking on taking on the Browns at home.
1: I'm never going to say we're going to lose to the Browns.
0: Okay, so you've got them winning 6 in a row now.
1: I think we're on a run right
0: 7
1: now.
0: 7-1 at the Bengals on a Sunday night.
1: Ooh. Oh.
0: Coming off a bye. You're off the bye.
1: Off the bye. I like us off the bye.

0: I'm going to say yes.
1: 8-1, and you've now swept the Bengals. You're in great shape now. Heading to Philadelphia, week 11.
0: Philadelphia gives us problems.
1: Okay, so that's a loss. 8-2. The Friday after Thanksgiving against the Broncos.
0: Man, Broncos look really good against the Bills, man. I'm sorry, not against the Bills, but this past weekend against the Rams.
1: Yes, sir.
0: I don't know what the Rams are doing. I expect the Rams to come on strong late, but we're talking about the Broncos.
1: Yes, we are. We're talking about the day after Thanksgiving.
0: Okay. Day after Thanksgiving.
1: At home. I assume you'll be there. You'll be there? Will you be there day after Thanksgiving?
0: Yeah, I think so.
1: There you go.
0: Yeah, let's go ahead. I think we're going to come off of a loss to Philly and beat the Broncos.
1: Now you're 9-2 on a Sunday night. Tomlin's in the house.
0: Revenge against Houston.
1: That's correct, with Tomlin in the house. This will be the first time Mike Tomlin as a broadcaster is in Pittsburgh, PA. Wow. It's not flexed out.
0: Okay.
1: Texans at Steelers. What happens?
0: I think we got to take that game in revenge.
1: Okay. And Tomlin is in his NBC attire, walks off the field with Cam Hayward and Aaron Rodgers in a way. They didn't walk off on that Pittsburgh night. I like it. 10-2. Now a Monday night at Jacksonville, man, on ESPN.
0: Jacksonville's looking tough right now, aren't they? Okay, so if we have to drop one, maybe we drop the Jacksonville.
1: Okay, you're now 10-3, home against the Ravens.
0: Home Ravens. I think we take that one.
1: 11-3, home for Carolina.
0: That's a win.
1: 12-3 at the Titans.
0: What do you think about the Titans this year?
1: I think at this point in time, a U-Haul might be backed up for week 17, January 3rd, 2027.
0: Okay.
1: I think at that point in time, it'll be solid. He's going to have his hands full getting these guys locked in unless they go on some sort of a run.
0: So you're picking the Steelers to win that game?
1: I am. Well, thanks. No, you're the playing the win-loss game.
0: I think they're going to win. Hopefully Tennessee wears some sweet throwback Houston Oilers.
1: They are every day, it seems like. And then lastly, at the Ravens.
0: Man, we've swept the Ravens in recent years.
1: So? What do you think? It's either a 13-4 or 14-3 record. Which one is it?
0: I'll go 13-4.
1: Okay.
0: I'll go 13-4.
1: There you go. By the way,
0: I think we've got the division wrapped up by then.
1: Yes,
0: so I think we're resting starters.
1: You will have based on your win loss game here, you will have the Steelers losing three times, only three times the rest of the way, sweeping Cincinnati and Cleveland, 13 wins, splitting with the Ravens. You're winning the division.
0: We're winning the division. We're a better team than we were last year, which we won the division.
1: Mm-hmm.
0: And I think we win more games than we did last year.
1: Okay, brother.
0: Oof. I think we're going on a run heading into this bye.
1: And then that means you've got Rodgers going into the playoffs potentially with a week off.
0: And a nice home
1: 13
0: game.
1: 13 wins.
2: One
1: you don't play the AFC. Bills, and you don't play Kansas City, and you don't play the Raiders. You don't play any of the teams currently 3-0 right now.
2: Last year, 14 wins was the one seed in the AFC.
0: Okay. Yep. What are they in the Bills right now? Or 2-1.
2: Chiefs and Bills are 3-0.
0: 3-0.
2: Raiders 3-0.
0: Okay, yeah.
1: Raiders are for real, pal. By the way, could you imagine, just go for it, a Raiders Steelers AFC Championship game in Pittsburgh, PA?
3: Oh my God, at Heinz.
1: You know? Woo. Aaron Rodgers throws over the middle.
3: It's not Heinz.
1: Bounces off N'Kobe Dean right into the hands of Roman Wilson. That's Jaylen Warren. Rico Dowdle grabs it, right?
3: Boom.
1: I don't know.
0: 13-7.
1: Are we setting off an Amber Alert with that conversation?
3: Amber Alert.
1: Is that what's going on? All right. It's good to see you, pal.
0: It's great seeing you.
1: How long are you in California for?
0: I'm in California for like 48 hours.
1: Okay. I appreciate you stopping around.
0: And then off to Metallica on the way home to the Sphere.
2: Have you been to the Sphere before?
0: So saw you two at the Sphere.
2: Okay.
0: Saw the Aronofsky movie. Saw the Eagles.
3: Nice.
0: And then saw the Wizard of Oz premiere.
2: It's amazing.
1: Nice. This is your fifth Sphere trip.
3: Wow, look at you.
0: This will be Sphere number 5. And then Metallica, the way they do it, they do two shows a weekend, all separate sets.
1: Okay.
2: So go twice.
0: And so we'll go twice.
3: Yeah. Nice.
1: So you got six. You're going to go from 4 to 6. Fantastic.
0: Yeah.
1: Does Bubbles go to the Sphere?
0: Bubbles saw the Aronofsky movie.
1: So Bubbles has been.
0: She didn't like the sharks, how big they were, and then there was a monkey in the tree, and she didn't like

0: how big the monkey was. And then they blow air at you, and yeah, she didn't like that.
1: Okay.
0: She doesn't go to see Metallica because it's like, it's just too much.
1: She doesn't go to the Sphere? She's not going back to the Sphere now?
0: She won't go for music at the Sphere. She was at a concert, though, when I was in Ireland. She's in Moonhaven, by the way. I took her to see a rest in peace, Glenn Hansard.
1: Oh, wow. No
0: kidding.
1: Because he plays
0: acoustic, so I snuck Bubbles in, and she behaved. And
1: well,
0: so.
1: I mean, that music was... I mean, that's not Metallica. There's not headbanging.
0: No, she doesn't get to go see... But she's been to every major sporting event. She's been to pro football, pro baseball. I threw a first pitch on the mound holding Bubbles.
2: Wow. Wait, hold on. No way.
0: The Pirate. There's a great picture online.
1: You went to PNC Park.
0: Yes.
1: Throughout a ceremonial first pitch for Pittsburgh Pirates, cradling Bubbles in one hand. Yeah. Firing a strike in the other.
0: Dude.
1: Because you're Joe Mangano.
0: Don't bounce it. You know? That's the... Yeah. And she's been... she was at a Penguins hockey game. She did not like the alarm that went off.
1: Okay.
0: When the yeah. But no, she's been to every major sporting event.
1: Dude. A wonderful life for this.
2: You are legit holding Bubbles.
0: Blacked out right now.
2: While throwing
1: it's
2: this pitch.
1: Kind of crazy. Like, well, incredible. I mean, the terrible towel has got her nice and cozy.
0: Well, you know, when babies are born in Pittsburgh, they wrap them in terrible towels.
1: Damn straight they
0: do. In the hospital. They do. And so this is kind of like, I don't know, it's like a little...
1: There she is. Bubbles, great to have you back. Great to see you, Joe. You be well. So, enjoy your journeys. Hope to see you in Pittsburgh soon.
0: Go Mount Lebanon, go Eli.
1: Yeah. By the way, great, I'll say this on the air, great recommendation for that restaurant.
2: Oh my gosh, yes.
0: In Alla Familia.
2: Wow.
3: Yeah, it was amazing.
0: You know what the next restaurant you need to go to in Pittsburgh is? Pusadee's Garden.
1: Okay.
0: Voted the number two Thai restaurant in all of the United States.
1: Okay.
0: And that's in Pittsburgh.
1: We knew we were in the right spot, not just because you sent us there, but... We walked in the door. McCarthy and the offensive line of the Pittsburgh Steelers were walking out.
0: That's right.
1: And we're like, we know we're
2: going to eat good.
1: You know, like a Pittsburgh native coach now back as the host of the draft, back in town as a Pittsburgh Steelers head coach with his O-line. We're like, we're in the right.
0: When are you coming back to visit Pittsburgh?
1: I don't know. When is our? We don't have any plans.
3: I'll be there over Christmas.
0: Come on. You have to come back.
1: Okay.
0: We'll go to another great restaurant.
1: Sounds good.
0: Come see the house.
1: We'll see the house.
0: You make a Dungeons & Dragons character.
1: Come up.
3: Oh, yes.
1: You're still crushing it with that, aren't you?
0: Well, I'm a chief creative officer within Dungeons & Dragons now with my own line, the Icons line. I have just came back from a week-long writer's summit. We're relaunching the Dragonlance line for any of my nerdy jocks out there.
1: Well, Mike doesn't play Dungeons & Dragons, but when he makes a mistake, he suddenly is cloaked in invisibility. It's kind of crazy.
0: I like it. That's
1: what he
3: I
1: does.
3: Roll the,
1: whenever you make a mistake, you're like, poof, you're invisible.
0: Cam Hayward wants to play. I'll put together like a Steeler game for
1: By
0: you.
1: By the way, Cam's on every Tuesday. We'll mention that to him this next Tuesday.
0: Yeah, man.
1: Playing D&D with Cam Hayward. That sounds like you could raise money for charity with that, I bet.
0: Sure, we could.
1: Thanks for coming on. Everybody, check out on October 13th, wherever you can get your books, Bloodlines, a memoir, Joe Manganiello. Check it out, all the things that Joe is pouring out into these pages. We're back to wrap up the Rich Eisen Show on this Wednesday in a moment. 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

0: Meridian, Bellingham, Sehome, Tqualicum, Lummi, and Blaine. 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
1: And ball in the other. That's good stuff. Back here on the Rich Eisen Show. 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
2: Yes.
1: Philly must have it. Otherwise, it's Eagles and Sixers and Flyers season. Just to name three. What if I told you that the Ravens versus the Titans is the first time Derrick Henry will be playing football against the Tennessee Titans rather than for them? What if I told you? Would you believe that?
2: Folks, no.
1: The answer is correct. Yeah. He has yet to play the Titans as a member of the Ravens. This used to be a nasty rivalry. When we came on the air on NFL Network in 2003, this is when Ray Lewis and Eddie George would bark at each other and find each other at a hole as two massive human beings. I loved the Titans and Ravens games. Obviously, that's a different story now.
2: The single-game NFL rushing record is 296 yards by Adrian Peterson in 2007.
1: Well, the question is, does Derek view this as a revenge game? I mean, he's gone on a bigger and better.
2: They let him walk.
1: And things in Tennessee haven't gone very well at all.
2: Remember when A.J. Brown played the Titans?
1: Well, I mean, that was a different story. Got traded on draft day, you know? Well, at any rate, we'll see how Derek handles this question about it.
3: Did the Titans, did they make an attempt to keep you at all?
4: No, nah, they shipped me out.
3: Really?
4: I wouldn't say it like that, but it's always love. But no, they didn't offer not at all.
3: How did that make you feel after everything you gave to?
4: I mean, I think it was, I think it was bittersweet. I think I knew the writing was on the wall, you know, throughout that season, and they were ready to move on. And, you know, no good things don't last forever, so it was time for me to find a new home. And I knew what that home I wanted it to be, and it was here. So God is good.
1: What's the record again?
2: 296.
1: Okay. By halftime? They shipped me out. And then he's like, I shouldn't say it that way. There's all love.
2: I mean, it feels like 200 yards and two touchdowns.
1: Listen,
2: is a lock.
1: Sometimes, isn't your first answer always the truth?
2: Most of the time, yeah.
1: They shipped me out.
5: But they did him a favor, let's be honest. I mean, granted, he hasn't won a Super Bowl or anything, but he's in a better situation.
1: They had Derrick Henry and A.J. Brown and Mike Vrabel, and they're like, yeah, let's just break this up.
2: Yeah, this ain't working.
1: I didn't have the quarterback. Was I guess they had Tannehill, right?
2: They were the one seed with Tannehill.
1: I know. Jeez.
2: And now we're wondering if Cam Ward's the guy.
1: At some point, I think it's going to take an upturn. It's just he's too talented, and the coaches are too good, to be straight up honest with you. But yeah. Derrick Henry, what's that number again? 296?
2: 296.
1: Okay. Thursday's Rich Eisen Show with Larry Fitzgerald and more. See you then. Many people's first serious relationship didn't start with a kiss. It started with a kickoff, or perhaps it was love at first hike. But unfortunately, many of these football lovers don't live in the same city as their team, which is why Marriott Bonvoy has hotels close to nearly every NFL stadium, bringing fans closer to the teams they love with over 30 different hotel brands. So if you want to stay closer to your team, check in for game day with Marriott Bonvoy, the official sponsor of the NFL. We'll see you there. 100 and

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4: 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Braden, good afternoon. 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
2: 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Who will keep rolling in week four? 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
9: Westwood One presents Today in Women's Sports. The top-ranked Nebraska volleyball team is off to a dominant start. The Huskers boast a 13-0 mark and haven't dropped a set to their last three opponents. Nebraska captured its fifth NCAA championship in 2017, but hasn't won a title since. Program alum Danny Busboom Kelly took over as head coach last year and ripped off 33 straight wins before an upset by Texas A&M in the national quarterfinals. So even with the hot streak, Husker sophomore Manaya Obeche knows the team can still improve.
10: I think we can strengthen our relationships even more, maybe hitter connection, blocking connection. And yes, while we're already there, like I do feel like we have a pretty strong connection. The thing about relationships is you can just make it stronger.
9: Nebraska hits the road to battle number 16 Penn State tomorrow. With Today in Women's Sports, I'm Amy Lawrence on Westwood One.
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0: hearing nothing. We know nothing. All we know is it was family assault, reportedly. And there is a mugger. But no 911 call. And nobody's saying, J.R. Swish is here. He's going psychotic. He's beating people up. We need help.
1: Going psychotic.
0: And then people said, there's your mugger right there if you're watching on the stream. And somebody's singing in the background. So wrong. When we come back, Dan Lanning is scheduled to join us. You're on a bye. In fact, we'll go back to back. Dan Lanning and a great story in Hero Canoe. Kalani Sitake coming up later on. And the Jim Rohn podcast after this show. All that still ahead.
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3: Aaron Rodgers and Deshaun Watson have their teams off to surprising 2-1 starts. 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

0: Questions required.
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7: 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I'm Hot Dog Boy.
6: You're Hot Dog Boy because you decided to dress as a hot dog going to Bellingham Bells games. 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
6: 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Barner healed you?
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0: How come I didn't get that? Just kidding, Dan. That's incredible. On a giant screen, he's got, who are they? Who are they? They get fake juice from their juice boxes. I mean, what is the deal with the juice boxes? He's right. It is so lame. He said, what I expect from us is warrior focus, not fake energy and juice boxes. Man, that is so cringe. That is really cheesy. What's next? Capri Suns? Hey, man, we get mad energy from our Capri Sun and orange slices. Link, tell me you're not going to break out orange slices, too. All right, when we come back, talk some more college ball. Don't go anywhere.
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1: 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So where do I turn? 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
3: Let me clean up something that happened in Tahoe. 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I kind of threw out a random question on getting help from somebody with a conflict of interest for the Super Bowl. Who did you seek advice from going into the Super Bowl that might surprise me?
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3: 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If it's not Diana Rossini.
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6: 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You know, you never know how these things go, but I think it's an ideal situation in the sense that he's buying a team that obviously is very well run at the moment. And his son, Neil, I think is going to be heavily involved in day-to-day operations on the team. And I think that ownership being involved, not in the minutiae of football, but in how football operations work, I think can be a really good thing. And that will be an interesting case study to see over the coming years how it works in Seattle.
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0: quickly. Philadelphia with a clutch come from behind victory. Meantime, the Astros are already losing 4-0. Top of the first. They've already allowed 4 runs, and there's only 1 out in the top of the first. Let me guess, it's the fans' fault. Can you imagine the Astro players making all that noise about how disappointed they were in the fans for booing them, not picking them up, not respecting them, for busting their ass to make it to the postseason for as hard as they've worked? You know, for making a point of pointing the finger at the fans. And then they come out the very next night and they allow 4 runs in the first and there's still only 1 out. Yeah, I know. I know. Bennett, if they had come out and they cheered you, then it would have been a 1-2-3 inning. Am I right, Bennett?
1: Bennett.
0: Christian Walker, man, what a mess. What a mess. And Philly clutches up. Philly clutches up to win late in extra frames. 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The Astros. That is amazing. 4 runs in the first inning after them going way out of their way to say, man, you got to be better, fans. You got to do better. And then they come out and they allow 4 runs in the first. Top of the first. But don't you boo us. Don't you boo us. We're trying really hard. All right, so I tried to get to this yesterday, and I don't want to lose this thought. But I mentioned that you've got Kirk Cousins. All right, before I go there, are the Raiders for real? Are the Raiders legit? Is anybody buying the Raiders at 3-0? And look, I'm not going to sit here and say that they're going to win the AFC West because they're not. But you can't fluke your way to 3 straight wins. Not when you won 3 games last year. That's a different team with a different coaching staff and different personnel. And they're playing well on both sides of the ball. And Kirk Cousins is playing really well. They're better up front. They're running the ball effectively.
2: Cousins was good!
0: They made some additions defensively. That's a different team. They're no joke. And that's no fluke. And them going to New Orleans, I thought, was a nice little statement. I don't want to call it a signature win, but a nice little statement win. They're 3-0. So I like it. I think they're legit. They're fun. And again, I'm not going to say that they're going to win 10 games, 12 games, win that division, but they are 3-0. And in this case, they are what the record says they are. So how do you celebrate that? Depends on who you are. We learned something about Kirk Cousins. We think Kirk Cousins is one of those guys who is without vices. Like, there are certain guys that I would not trust in Vegas. There are just certain guys I wouldn't want to be a Raider in Vegas. And we've seen it already. Kirk Cousins, we know we can trust in Vegas because he

0: Just graduated fifth grade, and he's up in Linden. Braden joined us over on Cafe 104.1 this morning, and now he's joining us here live in the zone. Braden, good afternoon. Nice to talk to you again today.
1: You too.
0: Some of our listeners may not know this, but you were dressed as a hot dog, and you've done that before at Bell's Games. What inspired you to dress as a hot dog?
1: Just I've done it before with some of my friends, so now it's just like a tradition whenever I go to Bell's Games.
0: So how did that conversation go, Braden? I mean, you're 12 years old. You're sitting with your buddies. Hey, guys, let's go to the Bells game. You know, maybe we could wear something. Was there a discussion about maybe other options? Did you consider maybe a hamburger going as a corn dog? Or did you just think, you know, hot dog's the only real option here?
1: Hot dog was the only real option.
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Good afternoon and welcome to the Wednesday afternoon edition of The Zone. We are going the distance today on the air, a full 3 hours on the air till 6 o'clock tonight. Yes, you can reach out to us. We had a lot of people reaching out to us via phone and text yesterday as we unpacked the Mariners situation, the Seahawks, and, you know, how good are the Huskies? Everyone seems to have some opinions on what's happening in Northwest sports as of late. This is that kind of a week. 360-734-1170. Again, you can call us, you can text us. We're on Facebook, X, Instagram, and all of the things. 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In the sports world, sometimes you just need some on-air therapy. Sometimes it's for you. 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Boy, where to begin? I tell you what, I don't even know where to begin with the broadcast today. I do have to give a shout-out today, first of all, to the crew down at Colshan, down there on James Street here in Bellingham. We were down there earlier broadcasting live with our sister station, Cafe 104.1, where I do the morning show with Dave Walker and Patrice Valentine. We gave away some Seahawks tickets to the Monday night game against the Dallas Cowboys. Congratulations to Lorette for winning those tickets. Gave away a bunch of really cool stuff from Jostens Roofing. They're our sponsor today. And, man, we just had so much fun down there, met some great people. A shout-out to our Czech Republic friend, Paulina. She is a brand-new listener of The Zone, so we welcome her on board. Also, a great big shout-out to Annie, who is down there at Colshan on James Street right now. Our other sister station, KISM, with Scott, they're broadcasting live down there, and they're giving away more Seahawks tickets. So if you get a chance to get on down there and say hi to Scott and sign up to win those tickets, there you go. But, again, brand new listener to the broadcast. Always good to have that. Whew. All right, we're off and running. Beautiful day here in the Pacific Northwest. Where do you want to go? You want to talk about the Seahawks? They've got the game against the Chargers coming up on Sunday. You got the Mariners who are still trying to figure out all the things. In just a little bit, you're going to hear from Cal Raleigh. Ryan Divish of the Seattle Times, who always keeps it real when we're talking about the Seattle Mariners. Also more sound from Jerry DePoto. But let's begin here with the Seattle Seahawks as they get set to play at home 125 on Sunday at Lumen Field in Seattle. Seahawks are 2-1. They were 2-1 last year after three games, and you know how that turned out. They won the Super Bowl. That game that they lost 33-31 on Sunday at Washington against the Commanders, it was really about turnovers. You know, every time I talk to somebody about the game, I'm like, hey, what's your take on the Seahawks right now? They're like, uh-oh, we got to really fix the defense. And the truth is, the Seahawks defense didn't actually give up 33 points. The offense was responsible for 21 of those points with the three turnovers. So that's one thing to keep in mind. Do we need to tighten things up? Yes. Is our quarterback back to full strength? Well, Sam Darnold did have a career day as far as yardage goes. He definitely looks solid if you don't count the interceptions. And, of course, that was one of the question marks we had about Sam Darnold, the interceptions, the turnovers. But, again, I think at the end of the day, we should be feeling pretty confident about our football team as they get set to host an 0-3 Chargers team. The Chargers, they were supposed to be healthy again. You know, they got some guys back from injury. I mean, they were really saddled by the injuries last year. But, again, they get everybody back, and, you know, all of a sudden, you know, there's Jim Harbaugh talking up his quarterback. Is when it's all said and done, he's going to be a Hall of Famer and best to ever do it. Well, I guess that's going to start maybe in week four. I guess we'll have to wait and see. But the Chargers, yeah, they are 0-3. Enjoy this clip of Mike McDonald previewing the Chargers game against this was during his press conference earlier today. And now the reporters are mic'd up. If you were listening to the show yesterday, the Seahawks ownership was like, how come when there's press conferences, we can't hear the reporters? Well, they worked on that, and now, yes, the reporters are mic'd up when talking to Mike McDonald.

0: unique matchup going against a guy you know well, and Jim Harbaugh, of course. You've got Jay here.
1: Yeah.
0: The special part of that, unique nature of that, what's that like?
1: Yeah, I'd like to say I'm excited for Jay. I don't know. I imagine it's, you know, a different feeling for him. Pretty special, though. I mean, how often does a father-son get to coach against each other in an NFL game? So, yeah. But I mean, just talking to Jay, you know, he's trying to keep it as consistent as possible. I have a lot of respect for Jim. I mean, I talked about it the other day, but a lot of our principles are built off of his principles about, you know, how he builds his football teams, and there's a lot of folks on his staff that we've worked with as well that we have great relationships as well. So a lot of respect for how they do business.
2: What jumps off the screen when you watch Chargers film, and how dangerous can they be this week? Obviously, playing desperate as an 0-3 team.
1: Yeah, I think they're a really good football team. I mean, record. I mean, it's three games, so it's like what kind of sample size are we talking about? But they're a talented roster. They're well coached. They're tough. They're physical. They're sound schematically. Got really good players across the board. You know, they're a really good team.
3: You know, you really can't underestimate any team in the NFL, because we went to Washington thinking, okay, we should be able to, with Sam Darnold back as QB1, to beat the Commanders. They're going to have a backup quarterback, and you saw how that turned out. They beat us 33-31. So again, in the NFL, you can't assume anybody is an easy win. The Chargers, the thing that bothers me about the Chargers, are they really an 0-4 team? You know, again, yeah, they're 0-3, and in theory they're well coached, and they have a good football team. They've got a good quarterback. But again, this is going to be Seattle at home, and I just have a hard time believing that the Seahawks are going to lose two consecutive games as the defending Super Bowl champs. I got to believe they're going to come back hungrier than ever before. You know, do I think Sam Darnold's going to make bonehead plays and throw a pick six? You know, probably not. Do I think that the Chargers are going to have their hands full with just the 12s, never mind that elite defense? Yeah. Meanwhile, Cooper Kupp says this team is chomping at the bit to avenge last week's loss to those Commanders.
4: I think there is a certain, like, you know, as you come in the morning on Wednesday, there's like that edginess of like, gosh, this is like the bad taste in your mouth that you're sort of ready to like get back to work. But once it's time to work, it's like, man, it's going. We're moving forward, and the energy is, you know, especially here, like the energy is just great. The energy is all about what can we do now to be better moving forward. So once the workday starts on Wednesday, once you enter into the building, then it's just like, hey, let's get ready to attack this thing.
3: You know, like Cooper Kupp would know, right? I mean, not only is he a great receiver, but this guy knows this team inside and out. He spends a lot of time. In fact, it feels like at times he's part of the coaching staff. Meanwhile, Nick Emmanuari, remember him, number three? He says he feels great after a rough off season with that ankle injury.
5: It's been feeling good. Everything's going along kind of as we expected. You know, kind of weird off season, so having the challenge to, like, ramp up at different times and trying to figure out a good plan, which we've been following, and it's been pretty good getting me up to speed.
6: Is it tough to be patient when, like, you're dressed, you're playing, but they're telling you, okay, we're only going to do a little bit this week?
5: Yeah, it is, to be honest. I mean, you know, I trust the coaches, trust the medical staff and stuff, but, you know, as a competitor, I want to go out there and play, win games, and be on the field. So it's kind of something new I'm experiencing.
3: You know, the Seahawks team, yes, they are 2-1, and they're going to get a tough schedule coming up here pretty quick, and they'll be up for the task. You get the feeling that the Seahawks team is going to get better and better week after week. You know they're going to learn from that loss to the Commanders. You know that everyone in the building is going to be on that same page. It's not just going to be the coaches cracking the whip. You heard Kupp talking about it. You know, Coop's like, yeah, we got to figure this out, and we're just chomping at the bit to get right back out there and fix what happened last week. So, you know, you just feel good about it because you know that they got that kind of mindset on the Seahawks team. That was not the Seahawk way. Did they do some good things? Absolutely they did. You heard Mike Macdonald talk about it in his presser. Yes, we lost. Yes, we made some mistakes, but there was a lot of good football, too. And he wasn't just being a rah-rah guy. It's also nice to know that Nick Emmanuari's coming back. And, You know, again, we've got some guys in our back pocket.

0: The other guy, obviously, we're missing Julian Love, you know, and obviously he plays a big role in this Seahawks defense. I mean, three games in a row, he gets an INT. So, yeah, we're missing him a little bit. But, again, you know, he's coming back. That's the good news. So, again, this is going to be a grind of a season. This is going to be a grind of a season. I still feel very confident at the end of the day. This Seattle Seahawks team is just going to get better and better as they go, and they're going to learn from their mistakes. Meanwhile, what about the rest of the NFC West? You know, obviously the San Francisco 49ers, they came out of the gate looking pretty strong. Again, injuries, that's just the thing that plagues this San Francisco team, right? It's always injuries. But they're atop of the NFC West. They beat the Rams, as you recall, down under 27-7. Meanwhile, the Rams coach, Sean McVay, he says his team has the culture that is resilient, despite the fact that the Rams have started out 1-2.
1: I think you understand that, you know, tough times don't last, tough people do. The only real growth occurs through some of these adverse moments, and you certainly don't want it, but I know this, we talked a lot about it, and this is when you get a chance to lean in. And, you know, I love the resiliency of this group. I like what I've seen so far, and we certainly have gotten tested and had a bunch of different unique things thrown at us in these first few weeks. And, you know, there's a bunch of different things, but all of it represents growth opportunities. And I'm interested to just see how we move forward and who we become in the midst of this journey.
0: You know, and again, you can't count out the Rams, but you know, we do have to give pause to the fact that everyone came right out of the box and said the Rams are going to win the Super Bowl at SoFi, where they're going to play the Super Bowl. And again, yes, they made some interesting moves during the offseason, but obviously they got some guys that are banged up. Their biggest acquisition is out for a few weeks. You know, nice to have Aaron Darnold back if you're a Rams fan. But, you know, again, you can't count them out. 1-2 is what it is, but the Rams aren't running the table. They're not. There are other teams in the NFC that are going to have something to say about it. It'll be interesting to see how our Seahawks rebound. Will they blow the doors off of the Chargers and say, okay, this is who we are? I think the opportunity is there for it, especially at home. And again, I just get uncomfortable. I don't know how you are with these trends that happen, but you know, all of a sudden, a team that's 0-3 that's supposed to be a lot better, I mean, they're due for a win. But then again, the Seahawks, a very well-coached team, are they really going to drop two in a row? But I do give pause just because of that 0-3 just feels so wrong for the Chargers. But for some reason, I just think the Seahawks are going to come right back and answer this. Meanwhile, former MVP quarterback Kurt Warner, he's been talking about the San Francisco quarterback Brock Purdy. He says he's playing well, in fact, as well as any quarterback in the NFL right about now.
2: The thing about Brock is, again, we're never going to talk about him like Allen and Mahomes, simply from, you know, what we can see in the tangible things that, you know, Brock brings a lot to the table, but it's not being 6'4", and it's not a cannon arm. He brings so much to the table in terms of playing the position. And my breakdown talks a lot about that, is being able to set his feet, being able to throw with anticipation, understanding how to throw with touch when he needs to, getting through the processing part of it really, really quickly. It doesn't look like wow to most people. Most people are like, oh, anybody in the league could make that throw. But it's how he does it and the consistency by which he does it that makes him unique and special.
0: You know, Brock Purdy does get somewhat of a rap just because he's Mr. Irrelevant, right? And as a Seahawk fan, he's a Niners, so, you know, you're always looking for the chink in the armor there. But at the end of the day, Brock Purdy's a good quarterback for that team. You know, again, maybe give me some thoughts on this. Brock Purdy is to the 49ers what Sam Darnold is to the Seahawks. You know, these guys are not necessarily at current status, you know, elite quarterbacks or future Hall of Famers, but they're perfect for their football team. You know, obviously, you know, we didn't win the Super Bowl because of Sam Darnold, but, you know, again, we have, you know, a really good defense that made sure that we won, but we have an overall really good roster. And yes, did Darnold keep us in games and do all of that? Yes. You know, again, I think Sam Darnold's the right guy to be the quarterback of the Seahawks.

0: It's the same way I think Brock Purdy is the right guy to be the quarterback of the 49ers. Oh, by the way, the Cardinals are still in the NFC West. We've beaten them 10 times in a row. The Cardinals are supposed to at some point be better. Their coach is better. Their quarterback situation technically is better. Cardinals coach Mike LaFleur says his offense has impressed him, except for the Seahawks game.
1: I feel like we've been efficient kind of all year. Second half of Seattle, no. I've talked about Seattle and just our lack of conversion rate on third downs, but all those were manageable. Like when we are third and five or less, I feel like we're holding the pen. What I mean by that, I feel like it's advantage us.
0: At the end of the day, though, I mean, you're still the Arizona Cardinals, and you got work to do. It does feel like sooner than later, the Arizona Cardinals are going to be a relevant contender, not only to be a playoff team, but actually win the NFC West. Obviously, some other teams still have some wide open windows, defending champion Seahawks. Everyone still thinks the Rams are very much a part of the conversation, and you can't write off the 49ers. I don't know how you look at it, but right now, I mean, who is the team in the NFC West? Obviously, the Niners on top, they're undefeated, and they've beaten the Rams. Where are you at with the Seahawks? The Seahawks were down 10-0 to the Patriots, a Patriots team that has Drake May as a quarterback. Drake May looks like just another guy. I mean, Drake May does not look like a guy that was in contention to be the NFL's MVP. Drake May doesn't have it, man. That is just, I mean, I almost feel bad for him, except he's a Patriot, so I don't. But, I mean, man, whew. But we had to come back and win that game 13-10 with a backup. You know, we needed to, we can take credit for the win, but, I mean, Drake May is not playing great football, and we eked out that win. We held on to win that game. So right now you have to give the advantage to the Niners as the best team in the NFC West. There are still people saying, yeah, but I think the Rams ultimately are. You know, let's give the Rams credit when they earn the credit. Right now they're 1-2. Yeah, Hall of Fame quarterback, fine. Aaron Donald's back, yes. They got some new guy that's going to be great, assuming he can stay healthy enough to come back. I mean, Myles Garrett's a great football player, but again, he's not in there. Are they just going to come bouncing right back and be this great football? We'll see. We'll see. But right now, if you said it, right now, if I had to pick the NFC West winner, I'm going to give it to the Niners, then us. And again, that's with the current report card based on actual things that have happened. Do I think we have a really good football team? Yes. Do I think the Niners have a bunch of injuries? Yes. I also think an injured 49ers team doesn't necessarily miss a step. Somehow they just find a way. I mean, it's weird to explain, right? I don't know if that's that radiation or whatever's going on down there in California, but they still have something going on. But right now, I think the hottest team in the NFC West is San Francisco. I'll give it to us based on record and potential and, of course, our defense. And the Rams, you know, at some point they got to show us. But again, this is NFL football. It's 1 week at a time. And, yeah, it's just nice to see that the Rams already have two losses. All right, it's 319. You can always weigh in with your thoughts on the Seahawks. 360-734-1170. You can call or text us. 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We're on Facebook. We're on X. We're on Instagram. All the things. My name is Alan Fee. Thanks for being here. You're in the zone.
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4: Well, we're still unpacking the Seattle Mariners' disappointing 2026 season. The expectations were high. We've talked about it all spring, all summer long, and here we are on the edge of October wondering what the hell happened. 10 games under 500. The Astros won the division. Man, that one's just tough. You know, again, they've got a dead man walking as a manager. They're a 500 ball club. Somehow they're in the playoffs. How did that even happen? It's just not right. It just doesn't seem fair, does it? We had the better team in theory. You know, Texas, I mean, you had to give them pause and say, okay. The Mariners, I mean, what were we against the Astros this year? Like 9-3 or something? We dominated the Astros this year. And they won the division. Texas roughed us up. You know, when it started to become a legit three-horse race, it was like Houston, Texas, us. It's like, okay, at some point we're going to turn the corner. And you know what? I've admitted all the things. I was so wrong about this, along with everybody else. You know, again, you know, we ignored the warning signs because we saw last year and went, oh, we were so great. We're just going to build on this. It's obvious. I did warn you that, hey, getting to a World Series, you get into a playoff series, a lot can happen. You can't just go, okay, we made it to Game 7, a few outs away from getting to the World Series, so this year that means we're over the hump. You still got to go do it. And even if let's say the Mariners won the division, just for the sake of the argument, let's say we caught everybody in and around this 500-ish season. And again, I understand we finished 10 games under, but let's assume we didn't and we had the Astros record and we won the division. Getting past Tampa, getting past the Yankees, maybe some of these other teams. We don't know how good the Guardians and White Sox and, you know, Boston. Whoever's going to survive this, you never know. So you just can't make it a foregone conclusion. Having a good roster doesn't mean the roster executed the plan. And clearly that was the case in Seattle, among many other things. But yeah, I was wrong about this team. There are people claiming to be smart that they knew and all this, and, you know, we've gotten calls on. I mean, okay, you're a genius. Pat yourself on the back. Fine. But, you know, just looking at what was going on there in Houston in particular, let's just take Texas out of the conversation because they didn't win the division. Just looking at Houston for a minute. Houston, you had a problem. You had a manager that was like, you know, he's not going to be, he's a dead man walking. You had an owner in charge of the team because you didn't have a general manager. And by the way, you have about 10 general managers in the mix, or they may not have the title, but that's the stuff they're doing. And you're like, there's no way. We're more organized than that, or are we? Ugh. It hurts. It sucks. Maybe this helps us get to the next level because we got to change something. You know, hey, Jerry, you got rid of Scott Service. You got rid of Dan Wilson. Those are your guys. You're now officially on the clock. And again, do I think Jerry's brought us some good players? I do. Do I think that he brought us a much better farm system? And did he promise us that? Yes. Has he taken the budget that he's been given for the most?

0: part, yes. You can look at this through hindsight and say that some of the guys he brought in to put the team over the edge didn't pan out due to injury or just bad performance. But, man, we were fine with Ref Snyder at the time. We were just fine when we found his replacement from Baltimore. We were just fine when Brendan Donovan joined us from St. Louis. It was like, these are all good moves. He brought Randy Arozarena. You could say, well, yeah, but he's a cancer. Oh, he's the only guy that was the made the All-Star team. So, I mean, yeah, you can't really blame Jerry, but having said that, you can't keep having fall guys. You can't say that kid that had the iPad, whatever his name was, okay, so he was part of the hitting instructional team. A lot of cooks in the kitchen there. Well, let's just blame the kid with the iPad. Make him the fall guy. The last time he got rid of an iPad guy, he became the manager of the Cleveland Guardians and won the division 3 years in a row. He's currently in the playoffs. He should be on our list of guys to go poach. Right? We're probably not going to get him. But, So, yeah, Jerry's on the clock. Jerry's on the clock. Not because I think he sucks, but, I mean, at some point, you know, 11 years here, 2 playoff appearances, it's time? I'm not going to be a hater about this. I didn't hate on Dan Wilson. Do I think he made some questionable bullpen moves? Yeah, I think every manager does, no matter how good or bad we think they are. Managers, I mean, they make bad choices that we evaluate after the fact all the time. Guy sticks with a pitcher, then all of a sudden there's a walk-off. Yeah, what a bad manager. Guy puts in a pitcher. We all disagree at the move. He strikes everybody out. Good move. I mean, that's baseball. You're Dan Wilson right now. You got to be sitting there going, God, man. I had Cal hitting 60 home runs, setting records, modern-day Babe Ruth, according to Rick Riz. And then this year, what? How many home runs? How many hits? He's a punchline in baseball? What? You know, Dan Wilson, I mean, he had a lot of guys underperform. The problem with Dan Wilson, he didn't know how to respond to it. And so that's why he's gone. And I agree with that, but I don't kick him out the door. I don't blame Dan Wilson. However, he didn't do the part of his job that matters the most, motivating his players. Maybe saying, hey, Cal, you probably don't belong in the 3 spot. I'm going to move you down until you figure it out. I truly believe with all my heart, Dan Wilson was like, you know what? I'm not going to embarrass my players. I like these guys. I'm going to stick with them. I'm going to believe in them. I'm going to tell them. I'm going to love them up and do all the things. But I'll tell you, in today's modern world of managing and coaching, you can't do that. You know, I talked a little bit about this in the zone, listening to Nick Saban. I don't care what you think about Nick Saban. The guy won a lot. You know, I always have a respect for the guys that win a lot. And, you know, again, sometimes you work at a storied program. You know, you have an advantage over people. That's fine. But his whole thing, and this was true with Belichick. Say what you want to say about Belichick. But, you know, his mindset was, I don't need to tell these guys how great they are. They're going to go out there and hear it from everybody. They've got multiple Super Bowls. Everyone thinks they're awesome. They got chicks all over them. They're getting paid millions of dollars. It's my job to make sure that, you know what, when you screw up, here's how we're going to make you better. You know, remember Belichick? He would win by 3 touchdowns and go, well, I think we left some stuff on the table there, and we probably could have scored 2 more touchdowns and won by 35 points. You know, that's why they win championships. They're always looking to win and do better. And you just got the feeling with Dan Wilson, the mindset was, you know, I like these guys. I'm going to stick with them. I mean, Cal's a good guy, and he's a good hitter. And, you know, that Angel of the Winds commercial is pretty good, and I'm going to stick with him. And you can't do that. You got to coach these guys up. You got to make them win. Cal Raleigh says he absolutely hates how this season ended for J.P. Crawford.
1: Obviously just disappointed. You know, we let everybody down and didn't make the playoffs and do what we wanted to do. So it's tough, you know, seeing J.P. come out like that. And just with the uncertainty of what's going to happen, you know, I hope he's back. And, you know, you just

0: don't know. Unfortunately, baseball sometimes is a business, and you just don't know. Sometimes it's out of your hands. And but JP's been a great teammate and a great person, and somebody that's been here my whole Mariner career. So it's, you know, I'm happy he got the ovation that he got, but, you know, we'll see.
1: You know, again, you know, we all like JP. He's a good guy. He's a dog guy, all of that. But at the end of the day, I mean, it might be time. You know, that's the thing as Mariner fans. We fall in love with these guys, and we don't want anybody to go. We want to add. We want to spend more money. We want to do all the things. And, oh, by the way, we don't want to get rid of anybody because we like all of them. And then you get mad at the Mariners for not making these hard decisions. Every time they get rid of a guy, you're like, ah, man, we got rid of the guy. Cal says it was bittersweet to end Rick Riz's career on Sunday.
0: You're so happy for him because, you know, he had a great career, 41 seasons with the Mariners, plus another, you know, 10 plus with other teams along the way. But you're sad as well because, you know, you're losing somebody that's, you know, a staple in this community, a staple in this organization, to this team, to this fan base, and just a, you know, person that brings joy to everybody every day. It's sad. He's not dying, but he's, you know, he's going to be around, and we're going to get to still see him and hear that voice, which will make everybody happy. But you know, I'm very happy for him and his career, and he gets to spend time with family, which is awesome.
1: You know, Rick Riz made it pretty clear he's retiring, not expiring. By the way, worth noting, Cal made a real classy move. You know those chest protectors that he wears? They make special ones for him that are very Seattle-based, with like the Space Needle and other Mariner-type logos and things. What he did is he gave one to Rick Riz. He said, hey, I'm going to be giving this to you. And he did an unboxing like they do on Instagram. And he said, Rick, I'm going to give you this. And it's got a bunch of legendary players and Rick on there and everybody. And what Cal said is, I'm going to wear this for your last game on Sunday. And then we're going to have all the guys sign it. And then we're going to frame it up and give it to you. I just thought that was really classy. And it was a real good moment. But man, I'll tell you what, Rick Riz leaving the team, man, I mean, we've talked a lot about it here. You know, he's a friend of the zone, and he's been so good to us, so kind to us. And just as fans, he's been so good to us. And he never forgot the fans. He never forgot you. He never forgot us. You know, just, you know, remembering us. Every time we went down to spring training, he was always there. He knew who we were. He called us by name, all of that. He's just a class act. And he has proven that, yes, there is crying in baseball. Let's take a timeout. It's 3:33. Jason Upton's not retiring. He's just getting started. He's got your Northwest headlines coming up. My name is Alan Fee. You're in the zone.
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4: Good afternoon, I'm Jason Upton. The MLB playoffs are heating up in Game 2 of the wild card round today. The Phillies edged the Braves 4-3 in 10 innings earlier today to keep their season alive and force a decisive Game 3 in Atlanta tomorrow. Interesting one on this, Alan. Phillies catcher J.P. Realmuto successfully initiated the first game-ending ABS challenge in postseason history. The game ended on an ABS challenge. This is crazy.
5: Wow, that does feel a little wrong, but having I was against the ABS in theory because I just believe in the art of umpiring, and I get it, there's bad umpiring, but there's also really dumb baseball players that do dumb things too. You know, Julio, without three outs, is throwing the ball into the crowd. And you know what? The umpires are allowed to make mistakes too. But after watching how this works, they're getting it right. And in concept, I wasn't buying it. I was like, I don't want to, this is not video games. I don't want to do all that. But the way they do it, they're not stopping the games. It's like, all right, I'm gonna flag this. Boom, check it, got it. And it seems like they do enough challenges where, you know, you can't just challenge everything all the time. And so I believe in this. I was wrong about this, and I'm happy to say that. Weird, a playoff game would end on it, but you can't debate the game ending on an accurate call. You saw it.
4: Yeah, I was a huge fan of the ABS this year. When I would go to Mariners games, even as a fan in the stands, it adds a whole element of crowd participation where a challenge comes, and then you see that like ball come in the frame slowly. And if you're not watching on TV, you're not really sure what just happened. And then the crowd gets really behind it if they win a challenge. It's kind of a whole extra dimension that adds to the fan experience. It's funny, I was listening to a podcast the other day, and I heard a really interesting point. Apparently, front offices did a study into this, and if a team loses their challenges earlier in the game, right, they make a challenge, umpire was right, they lose their challenges, the rest of the game, and there's stats behind this, that umpires will kind of go against them on later calls, saying like, oh, you thought that I was going to be wrong on this, and you were wrong. Now I'm going to play a little towards the other team because I was a little frustrated by that. That is something that has evidence behind it. So that's another weird twist to this ABS challenge.
5: And the human element.
4: Yes.
5: I'm okay with the human element coming into play, right? I mean, you work officials all the time, right? Happens on the NFL and the sidelines. Pete Carroll used to work the officials all the time. He was working for the next call all the time. And, you know, umpires do it. They jaw jack. They go back and forth. You're working the situation. There's some just unspoken things that, if you want to get technical, okay, fine. But I'm okay about some of the unspoken rules of the sport.
4: Astros currently facing elimination in their series against the White Sox. It's currently 4-3 for the White Sox in going into the top of the fifth. This, of course, after Houston lost 6-3 last night. And a game where, Alan, if you looked at the stands in this one, a little bit empty, and these Astros players were criticizing the fans afterward in a scene you really don't see in the opening game of the playoffs.
5: If we're honest about this, yes, you know, we're obviously the American League West, and we don't like the Astros even a little bit, and, you know, you're not rooting for Altuve to go anywhere. But you know what? I mean, it's the Chicago White Sox time to shine, and I don't know how far the White Sox are going to go, but good for them. You know, the Astros gave up on the season. The only thing about them is the Mariners in Texas gave up more. And again, the Astros, nobody wants to see the Astros go. I mean, I'm not convinced the Astros. I got to believe there's guys on that team who are like, just end this season. We get it. We're not the Astros of years past. We won the division. What a burn on Texas and Seattle. We can be done now.

0: No, I mean, it's time for the White Sox. That baseball will not let the Astros go far. It's just not going to happen.
1: Well, we were curious what it would look like for the first time in the history of a full season when a team that doesn't have a winning record goes into the playoffs, and it went about how you expect. A lot, like 8,000 fans missing in the stands in Houston. They were booing their team. It led to the Astros. An Astros player telling the Athletic after the game, like, our fans are spoiled. He literally just went out and said it in the first game of a series. It's pretty crazy. So as bummed out as Mariners fans can be, you can take a little solace in watching Houston go out in burning flames with this one.
0: Well, you think about that. I mean, that was the history of the Atlanta Braves. How many division titles did that team win in a row just over the years? And, you know, all of a sudden, I mean, the fans are like, okay, well, wait till we get into the second or third round of the playoffs. You know, they didn't show up to the games, and the Braves have always been a competitive team. But even when they were just winning and winning, that would bore me. I mean, we obviously want the Mariners to win. I'd love to be the one that won 8 years in a row or whatever. But when you get to the point where you just expect your team to win, that takes the fun out of it. I mean, it absolutely does. It's like, well, we just expect them to win, and if they lose, that's just wrong. And, you know, I like that we're the team that can get there, but, boy, we need a lot to happen. That's when I love our Northwest sports team. I love the Seahawks in particular this year. He's like, yeah, are we capable of getting there? Sure. Winning back-to-back is, you know, again, do you think the Seahawks are going to win? If they don't win the Super Bowl this year, will I be disappointed? I'll understand, however it goes. But, boy, we could win back-to-back. I love that position that we're in.
1: Yeah, certainly not the same in Houston. We'll know by the end of the show today whether the Astros have officially been bounced from the playoffs. Again, currently top of the fifth in Houston. White Sox lead it 4-3. Yankees are looking to move on when they take on the Red Sox after the Bronx Bombers took a decisive 9-0 win last night. That game starts at 5, and the Padres have a chance to advance later tonight when they host the Cubs at 7. Former Mariners first baseman Ty France had a pair of hits and a run scored for San Diego in last night's 8-0 win.
0: Good for him. I like him.
1: Yeah. Meanwhile, we saw a big upset in the WNBA playoffs. New York Liberty beat the Minnesota Lynx 87-71 last night to complete a two-game sweep of the number one overall seed. The major series is also entering a decisive game three. Caitlin Clark scored 27 points and dished out 15 assists to lead the Indiana Fever over the Las Vegas Aces 99-89. The Fever will have a chance to oust the defending champs in Vegas tomorrow night in what's going to be a fantastic game. Tonight, the Atlanta Dream and Golden State Valkyries each have a chance to move on in game two of their respective series. NHL season kicked off with a bang last night. The Canucks edged the Oilers 6-5 in overtime thriller to open their season. The defending Stanley Cup champion Hurricanes fell to the Panthers 1-0 in another overtime match. Kraken still gearing up to start their season tomorrow night when they play the Flames in Calgary. Coverage begins at 5:30. Puck drops at 6 tomorrow right here on KPUG. And a standout player on Western's women's soccer team is getting nationwide attention. Freshman forward Madeline Mays has been named the Division II National Player of the Week for last week's performance. This is crazy. The Oak Harbor native scored 5 of the team's 6 goals during a pair of wins over Montana State Billings and 23rd nationally ranked Seattle Pacific. She had the game-winning goal in both games, including a hat trick against Billings. Weston returned to the national rankings after the pair of wins, now coming in at number 17 in the nation in the coaches' poll. They're back on the road this week with a match at Western Oregon tomorrow afternoon before heading to Lacey to face St. Martin's on Saturday. I'm Jason Upton for more.

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3: He's Tyler Anderson, WatkinPreps.com. Friend of the show, friend to the prep sport community here, just always advancing in covering local high school sports from his podcast to his social media and now covering all the games all at the same times. Sometimes I wonder why you do this to yourself, Tyler. I mean, don't you do enough already?
4: It seems that way, doesn't it? 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I mean, I figured I'm always going to be busy on Friday night anyways. How about just be busy, or how about just be, you know, a different kind of busy, doing something different? I mean, even right now I'm sitting in the parking lot at Hovander Park ready for a cross country meet to start. So it's every day, you never know. And, just as long as I stay on top of it, I think I just thrive that way, being busy all the time. It works out.
3: Well, I know this becomes just commonplace to you, but I'm going to be a constant reminder, man. You go above and beyond, and we have so much respect for it. 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
4: Yeah, so it's been, we've gone through 4 weeks now, so there's live coverage of all the games going on Friday nights. It's Gatorade Game Day Live. And it's on my Walk and Prep's YouTube channel. Pregame starts at 6. And so we kind of talk about whether, if there were Thursday games, we show highlights of that. We talk about the week that was in volleyball and soccer, just to kind of give them some pub. Sometimes people send in videos of a great play. We can show it on the air live. Not live, but we can show it like as it's happening of what happened during the week. We have video interviews of all the coaches talking about their that week's opponent that we can show that in the pregame. We got graphics of stat leaders and different things, and all of a sudden at 7 o'clock when everything kicks off, there's a live scoreboard on the bottom that's always changing. We have somebody that's dedicated to just looking at all the scores all the time, updating them on the second. That way, because that's, I think, a big thing that people want to see is they want to see what the score is of a certain game. And we're keeping an eye on everything. And when we see a touchdown, we can show it. We can explain what happened. We can show a replay. And then when the last game's over, we close up shop and go look forward to next week.
5: You know, Tyler, I want to shout out the show because it's just provided such cool moments. There's a couple weeks ago, I was packing up after a Squalicum Burlington game. And it was the night of Anacortes Archbishop Murphy. And Nick Sellersinger, our friend at Cascadia, sends me a text like, hey, you're going to want to tune into this. So I pull up, of course, the Gatorade Game Day Live on YouTube. I'm watching it. Nick Lucy's walking by. I'm like, Coach, you're going to want to check this out. And it's just me, Nick Lucy, one of his assistants, like huddled around our phone watching your guys' show, listening to you and Jim Brang for a little bit, because that's kind of just what it brings to the county. And so that was a really cool moment. Thank you for that.
4: That was a different moment because it was two teams that were not of Whatcom County, so that was just kind of an extra thing that we threw on there. Didn't know it was going to go three overtimes. The live feed went out, and so we were getting text play-by-play from somebody that was at the game. I mean, it was insane. And Jim's face was like, it's like nobody wants to win this game. It was so funny. We had to keep going to commercial breaks and do different things, and finally, yeah, three overtimes, and it was an amazing finish by Anacortes.
3: Sometimes people don't realize the scramble that we have. I mean, and again, we love every bit of it, but there are times where at the end of a Friday night, we're all just going, okay, we can exhale now. And I don't know how you torture yourself, man, but we definitely appreciate you. Let's get to the big top story of the week. Finley Parcher of the Linden Lions girls basketball team, the team that's won, what, 75 in a row? She is going to UCLA. Does that surprise you?
4: Kind of yes and no. I mean, I think the part that and then congratulations to her, obviously. It was a fantastic career, and she's earned everything. And I think that her going there is kind of a perfect fit, meaning, you know, she had her pick from a lot of schools, including UConn, which is unbelievable. But I think that what I like about the fit is that she gets to stay on the West Coast, and she's going to the national champions, and they haven't had a five-star recruit in years. which is hard to believe, right, if you win a national title. But it sounds like the team atmosphere is great. She really likes it there. And so I'm excited to see what she can provide to the team, whether it's right away or we'll see in a few years. I'm just still happy for her because, I mean, I remember going out to her first volleyball practice.

0: when she was a freshman and seeing the athleticism. I remember going to state and sitting next to her grandfather who's down on the floor because he's in the wheelchair and talking about her. And it's just so fun to see the development over the years and the dedication she has to her craft in multiple sports. And there hasn't been one like her in Whatcom County. She is the best. And I'm just so glad that I get to have a front row seat so many times to see her perform, and now the nation's going to see it at the next level.
1: Yeah, Tyler, like you said, you've been covering her for a while, not just in basketball, but, you know, in the current volleyball season as well. You know, we had a chance to talk to Rob Adams, her coach in basketball, about, you know, Finley as a person, which is just fantastic. But, you know, from someone who's been covering her for a while, like, what is it about her on the court that just makes her so unique in a way that we rarely see in Whatcom County, and that ended up letting her, you know, catch the attention of all these coaches from across the country?
0: Well, her work ethic is just off the charts, and that's huge. I mean, you hear the story. She goes to the school hours early, puts up a zillion shots before school, does all this with a 4.0, by the way. And so you start with that, but you look at her face, the competitiveness in her face. I mean, she wants to win every possession. And you see a lot of times when she's playing defense, especially up on top of the key, that she'll just knock the ball away and then just go down and lay it up. And it's like she only has one way of playing. Like, that's the way she plays. It's like, if it's an inferior player, then, you know, God bless them, because she's not going to let up. And there's so many games where she played 16, 18 minutes, so many games, and her numbers still represent someone who's playing, you know, 36 minutes out of the 40-minute game. And so it's incredible. Or, I'm sorry, a 32-minute game. And it's just so I don't know how to explain it, but it's just it and then it reverberates with all of her teammates. And she's very unselfish. She knows how to make the right play. And, you know, it's every level, right? It's free throw shooting. It's near the basket. She can shoot three. She defends. Being 6'1", but being a guard, I mean, that's pretty crazy. All the things combined, and it just makes for a tremendous player.
2: We obviously know how great the basketball programs and the football programs and really the athletes here in Whatcom County. You know, we know the level that they're playing at, but boy, a nice reminder to know that someone can come out of a Linden program and get recognized by one of the most decorated coaches in the history of college basketball from UConn, and she turns him down so she can go to UCLA, the defending champs. I mean, that puts it in perspective how good this Linden team is, because at some point, I mean, it's like, oh, yeah, of course Linden won again. We expect him to win. I mean, this winning streak is just ridiculous. But it really shows the level that she truly is playing at. This isn't just something great happening in our backyard. I mean, this is something that's going to be happening on the national level. We're going to see her on national television playing basketball.
0: Yeah, and, you know, we got to see her a little bit on ESPN playing with her summer travel team, and she dominated there too. And I think that's when Coach Ariema saw her. I think the day that he saw her in person, she put up 40 in a game against all these top, you know, recruited athletes around the nation, and pretty much opened his eyes, and why not? I mean, I think it just showed that she's just, you know, she just does things that other people, you know, wish that they could do. And she's on all the time. And basketball is one of those weird sports where you can just have an off night and you can get bit. And they haven't been for 75 straight games. And so that's really, really incredible. And they attack, you know, you talked to Coach Adams yesterday, and I know you've been to games, and they sub more than any other team. They stay fresh. They attack, and they do not let down until, you know, they start putting in, you know, they clear the bench and it's well in hand, but they only play one way. She spearheads that. And we're just so lucky that we still have another season to get to watch the player play basketball locally.
1: You know, Tyler, while we're here, we got to talk a little bit of prep football. We're going into week 5 of the season here in Whatcom County, and we're starting to dip into the conference matchups, at least in Class 1A. We've been having them, you know, for most of the season in 2A, but we're really starting to zone in on some of these matchups. We'll get a little bit more specific here in just a sec, but what's your general assessment of Class 1A here in Whatcom County through the first 4 weeks of the season?
0: Well, I, you know,

0: Nooksack Valley being undefeated, and they're not necessarily doing it in this tremendous fashion or anything, but you know, I know that they were very, very disgusted with how they played against Swalicum. And sometimes that could be a good thing where, you know, you win by a little bit, you still get the win, which is fantastic, and then you have all these coaching moments to, that you get to lay out during the week, which is also great too. So that's kind of a win-win for them. So, you know, it was a dominant performance against Kings, but it's, they haven't really, I don't think they've put it all together yet. I think they have the ability to. Lyndon Christian still looks like the class. You know, you can kind of throw out that Bellevue game. I mean, Bellevue is a different level. And they were at, you know, that was a 21-9 game, you know, halfway through the third quarter. So that was a, still a close game at that point. I'm really curious to see when they play Archbishop in a couple weeks, and now with them having a loss and everything. So I think LC has the best top-end talent, even though they've been dealing with injuries lately. You know, Baker, they don't have the athletes that they had last year, but they will still hit you harder than anybody and then help you up, and they're going to they have that one way of playing, and it's just through toughness and defense and playing tough up front, and so they look very good as well. Meridian on this two-game winning streak right now, you know, look out, because they can really air it out, and, you know, if weather becomes a factor, that might be the only thing that can slow them down. They might have a few shootouts. And what I really like about Blaine's improvement is their defense. I think their defense is playing a lot better. The offense kind of laid an egg against Kings, but I really like how the defense has upped their game. And now Coach Olson, who constructed this new defense, and he's calling the defense for the first time for the Borderites. And you can see that change right now.
1: We obviously saw Anacortes upend the Evil Empire, Archbishop Murphy. Is there another team that's going to be able to beat them this year?
0: Yeah, I mean, I think Lyndon has a shot, and Tumwater's fantastic. I think you take those top four teams in Class 2A, the three up here, including Archbishop, Anacortes, and Lyndon, and then throw in Tumwater as well, and I think it's those four that you might be able to pencil in to be the top four seeds. They're going to be in the semifinals, and then from there, anybody could beat anybody. And you know, I know the Archbishop had some weird things happen in that game, and Anacortes needed to have everything go right, especially have their quarterback play like Superman, and he did. So, you know, it can happen. I would, especially if they played it at Lyndon. I think the game this year is at Archbishop, but if it was at Lyndon and it's late in the year and it's rainy and soggy and the polling guard can't get good footing, then yeah, I think they could have a better chance that way. But you just never know. I mean, you know, you get on run, and you never know what's going to happen.
2: What is your take on the Lions so far? Obviously, we were curious what they'd look like. Lucas Lalji, Marcus, and Malachi Kanan leave. A whole lot of guys step up, which we, you know, we have that trust in Blake Van Dalen and this Lyndon program. But you look at this schedule, it's kind of feast or famine, where they're playing Lakewood, Bellingham, Sultan, and they have these definitive wins. And then in just an absolute class against Ferndale, they just barely lose. But, you know, they showed a lot in that one. What's kind of the valuation of the Lions so far?
0: I really like what they're doing. I think that both quarterbacks are pretty even. They have little, you know, different parts of their game that they're stronger at, perhaps. You know, the defense is always great, and it is very much a bend but don't break defense. They're not going to send the house. They're, you know, you'll be able to pick up some yards, but it'll be hard to score on them. You know, that game against Ferndale, you only lose by a touchdown on the road, and you had a lot of mistakes in that game. You had that blocked punt in the end zone that resulted in a touchdown for the Golden Eagles. You had multiple bad snaps on just kind of fluky plays, and especially like on third or fourth down when you really don't want that bad snap to happen, you know, fumbling kickoffs. I mean, they had a lot of mistakes in that game, and they still only lost by a touchdown. So that tells me a lot. I think Lyndon, it's really interesting because you talked about their schedule, and it's very back-ended, back-loaded, where I believe they end with Anacortes and Archbishop. So by that time,

0: interesting.
1: What does that Ferndale win tell you over Linden? Obviously, that's a huge rivalry game, and everybody gets up for that one. Both cities are all over that. You know, obviously, Ferndale's going to play up for that one. Are they ready to take that next step?
0: For the Golden Eagles, you ask?
1: Yeah.
0: Yeah, I really think that they're better than they were last year. Much like the 1A's, they are also starting conference play this upcoming week when they go to Mount Vernon. And I really think that, you know, that offensive line is so good. It was kind of a weird game last week against Glacier Peak, who really good 4A squad with huge guys and guys going to play at UW and stuff like that. So that was kind of a, you know, you kind of throw that one out. One of their best players, Chance Hatchett, has been out all year. He returned last week in limited action, but you bring him into the game, tight end, linebacker, he's a difference maker, so you just add him at the right time when you're starting conference play. I really think it's between them and Cedro Woolley to win that Wesco 3A North, and I believe that's the week or the final game of their season too. So it's really going to come down to the end, but I do think Ferndale is much improved from last year. Elliot Lenson is I'm so glad you guys had him on the radio because he's such a good kid. And I really like that offensive line, that defense, the run game. Things are clicking pretty well for them right now.
2: All right, Tyler. Well, we'll let you go here in a sec, but just one more question on this for you. We're getting into the second half of the season. What's a storyline you're most curious in for the second half of Whatcom County football?
0: Well, I think of the 1A's again because I think that it's one of those years where the difference between each team is less than usual, just talent-wise and stuff like that. And I really believe somewhere in there they're all going to beat each other. I'm not saying all five are going to beat each other, but either the top three or the middle three, I think they're all going to beat each other. And I really think that's going to throw a wrench into who's going to make the playoffs. There's going to be a mini play-in, all that kind of stuff, Kansas tiebreaker on a Monday night and the wind and all that. I really think that's going to happen. It's just going to be really curious to see who does it. And I don't think it'll be clear-cut as far as 1, 2, 3, 4, 5. It could be 1, 2, 3 all beat each other or 2, 3, 4 all beat each other. And then that really, that's what I'm looking forward to because I do feel like that's going to happen. And it makes for an interesting postseason.
1: 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I mean, he's everywhere. He's a multimedia sensation is what he is. We'll let you get out of your car in the parking lot. I know you got places to be. Thanks for the time, brother.
0: Awesome. Thank you, guys, very much. Love being here. Thank you.
1: All right. Have a good one. Bye for now.
0: You too.
1: All right. 404. We'll get into hour number two next in the zone.
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1: And it's a little after 4 o'clock into hour number two of a three-hour Zone show today. Lots to get to. More on the Seahawks, more on the Mariners as we unpack that dismal 2026 season. We'll update the Astros. They're currently losing to the White Sox, facing elimination. 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Well, where to begin? We've been talking a lot about the Seattle Mariners and what's up next. Obviously, we have moved on from manager Dan Wilson, and there's all kinds of question who's next as far as the actual roster as we unpack what the future holds for this Mariners team. You know, we spent most of the season thinking we had a pretty good roster. They were just underperforming. And then we slowly but surely started to think, well, maybe Dan Wilson's not the right guy to motivate this team. And, you know, some people question some of the moves he made. You got to be held accountable sometimes when you're the manager and the players aren't doing what they're supposed to do. You don't want to say it's necessarily a fall guy situation, but at some point, this team needs to have something happen. And they got rid of Kevin Seitzer, the hitting coach that we acquired from Atlanta. We expected him to do good things. We expected this team to hit. That was a problem. We brought in Edgar to oversee the whole thing, and we anointed him the czar of all things Mariners hitting. And why wouldn't we do that, considering his history? And we bring in Seitzer, likable guy, knows the players. But again, if you base it on results, where the heck was the offense? Yes, hitting was down in the major leagues this year. But for us, it was downer. And you can't have that happen when you're supposed to be contending for World Series. And we got to within a couple of outs. I know we keep talking about it, but yeah, we did. But baseball was wonky in the American League this year, wasn't it? If you think about it, the team that edged us out in Game 7 was Toronto. And they took the Dodgers to Game 7. The Blue Jays could have won the World Series last year. And now look at them. They marinered. Detroit, supposed to be a better team this year. And they finish below Cleveland, Chicago. What? They trade away the best pitcher in baseball. So it wasn't just us. That's the good news. But boy, when you talk about this Mariners team, Jerry DePoto says he has to re-examine how this team is operating when it comes to the major league level.
2: The performance on the field this year has made us question a lot of the things that we are doing at the major league level.

0: that I will say multiple of our major league players who came through our system, you know, have referenced what they learned in player development that got abandoned in the big leagues this year. And not just the players who came up for the first time, but we have a host of players who've come through our system. And, you know, they saw a difference. We need to get back to what we believe is a Mariners baseball process.
1: You know, they might have a system. And yes, Jerry DePoto is responsible for making this farm system one of the elite in all of baseball, because it wasn't before he got here. But the thing I've been questioning is there truly a Mariner way? There's a system bringing guys up. But yeah, when you're at that major league level, what's the messaging? What's the identity of the team? I've been begging and asking that question. I wish I heard it from the manager. I wish it would come through in those press conferences. And I've had people say, yeah, Alan, listen, you keep bringing up these press conferences and the messaging. Who cares? That's talking to reporters and whatever. Those are sound bites. To me, it's not only got to come from the skipper to the public, to the people paying to go to these games. That's got to be the messaging that you're telling the players. This is who we are. This is what we do. This is the Mariner way. And we need to hear it from everybody. We need to hear Jerry DePoto's words echoed from his manager, echoed through his players. It has to be everybody on the same page. You know, and I brought this question up last show, that, you know, what would the players say if we all asked the same question? Tell me about the Mariners. What is the Mariner way? What does it mean to be a Mariner? And you can give me the glossy answer, but tell me, what is Mariner baseball? What's the difference between us and, say, the Astros? What's the difference between how we do it in Seattle versus somewhere else? I mean, I got to believe that pitching is considered somewhat important to this organization. It's not exactly a great hitter's ballpark, but, you know, it's a good pitcher's ballpark, and we've brought up some great pitchers. We've developed great pitching. We've made pitching a priority. But what is the culture? What is the Mariner vibe? What is this team about? What is the Mariner way? And that did get abandoned because we didn't hear it from anybody. And I assure you, I'm not claiming to be anything that I'm not. However, we've been around this team from spring training to press conferences to hearing all the sound every single day. We hear all the press conferences when we talk about this stuff. We've met all the people that we talk about. We've been around that clubhouse. We've seen the energy around that clubhouse. The energy last year versus this year, night and day. You go back before that, before Dan Wilson, it was even different, more different. And I'm just kind of curious, what is the Mariner way? You know, what is this Seattle Mariner team about? In 3, 4, 5 sentences, tell me what the Mariners are all about. And we don't hear it from the upper management. We hear their impressions of what they think it is. I just don't think it trickles down. I really don't. And again, I know I keep saying it, but there's a lot of truth to what we're talking about here. The messaging is not on point. You should not have players sad sacking in a press conference after a game 2 months ago, lamenting about how bad the season has gone. That's a miss. That seeps into the clubhouse, the psyche, the mindset. It more than ever before, after I've had a chance to truly process and get over the fact that, no, the Mariners aren't going to turn the corner. No, the help is not coming. The bullpen's not going to get healthy and come and save you. No, the hitting's not all of a sudden going to come around. And no, there's not going to be a sense of urgency coming from the manager that's going to trickle down to this offensive lineup. It's not going to happen. It's just not going to happen. Once I was able to process that and go, okay, this is who we are, this is what we do, you start thinking, well, all the warning signs were there. We never set the table during spring training. And then you watched all the guys talk. I mean, they should be fining guys for some of the things they said in press conferences. Yeah, I mean, I love Brian Wu. I love the guy. One of my favorite, if not my actual favorite Mariner. I love that guy. He's a good guy. He's been nothing but kind. Watching how he dealt with us and everybody else.

0: He's a good one. But he is like, yeah, man, the season just hasn't gone the way we wanted it to. The guy was lights out at home at T-Mobile, and he looked like, you know, just another guy out there throwing a, he looked like a position player pitching when he was on the road. I mean, it was just awful. He'll tell you that. But, you know, this woe is me, instead of, hey, you know what, I got to do better, I plan to do better, here's what I'm going to do. I mean, walk us through this. Talk yourself into it. Manifest something. Either you believe that's a good way to go about things or you don't. And again, people say, oh, you're just looking for a rah-rah speech. No, I'm not. I want these guys to be what they say. I want Cal Raleigh pissed. Yeah. You know what? I was an MVP candidate last year. Everything was going my way. I've been working hard. I probably screwed up managing this oblique. I'm not going to make an excuse about it, but here's what I'm going to do about it moving forward. Got to find a way to help this team win. And he sort of kind of gave that press conference briefly that one time, but then he just kind of went back to, yeah, man, his energy and all, just, nah, meh, we're just not doing it. I'm disappointed. What? That doesn't advance the ball here. It just doesn't. I mean, this was a woe is me team. You know, and we don't want to make excuses. Yeah, you know, I'm just terrible baseball. I mean, okay. Well, I just wanted a reporter go, so pretty much you're done, you're going to pack it in, or what's the plan here moving forward? I kept waiting for a reporter to ask that because it was the next appropriate question. I have to admit, I'm not sure I would be the guy that would want to ask that question, but it sure seemed to make sense. Yeah, we're just not playing very well. We're all pretty disappointed. Yeah, hey, you know, we are too, as members of the media, and I know the fan base is pretty disappointed. So are you guys just going to pack it in and hope for next year, or are you hoping the baseball goes on strike like now, maybe to just put an end to this, or, you know what, do you have golf plans this summer? I kept waiting for, like, don't know. You know, you're talking like it's over. And spoiler alert, apparently it was. That's my problem with this team. Who let that happen? Who was in charge? Who was in charge of the Mariners? Yeah, Jerry DePoto's involved. But was your manager in charge of some of this stuff? Or was everything just coming down from the top and our manager is like, yeah, man, just I believe in these guys and silver lining, and I know we lost, but, you know, it was a tough one, and it was a tough one. Well, that one was a tough one, and it's tough, and baseball's tough, and everything's tough, and then
1: yeah, tough one tonight. Right. Yeah, tough one tonight. Tough one today. Yeah, tough ball game tonight. Yeah, tough one tonight again.
2: Yeah, tough one tonight. Yeah, tougher one today.
1: Tough one today. You know, a tough one tonight.
3: You know, this is a tough one, and
1: you know, it's tough. There, when you lose that kind of a game, it's a tough one to come out on the end of. It's just a tough one to lose today. Tough ball game today. Tough way to end the road trip.
3: The tough one, but
1: no, tough one again tonight.
2: Yeah, difficult one tonight.
0: Yeah, that's great. And by the way, we were watching. We know. Again, not trying to be a jerk about it, but that messaging is problematic in my opinion. I you know, if I'm in some kind of power position with the Mariners, I'm not allowing that kind of banter. And if you're going to go there, okay, I want to hear it's a tough one tonight. And you know what? What we need to do is get back to basics. And I'll tell you what, we're having a players meeting tomorrow, and we can't play this. That's not the Mariner way. The Mariner way is clean, sound baseball. And if guys don't know how many outs there are, they're going to sit. And I'm not making a threat. My goal is to remind them, hey, get out there and play smart baseball. You never got that in that feeling that someone was actually in charge. I got the feeling that Dan Wilson was watching the games, and he made the observation that we all did. I wish at some point during the season somebody bought him a thesaurus. Hey, what's another word for tough one? Well, that sucked. Hey, you know what? We were blowing chunks tonight. That was not sound baseball. That was horrific. Oh my God, we're the bad news bears. And it would just give us a new thing. And then, oh, by the way, tell us what you're going to do about it. Don't just tell us. I mean, we saw. Got it. Yeah, it was a tough one. It was tough for us, too. We're sitting there watching you, and you just kind of seem like you're ready to tell us the three nice things that happened.

0: We don't want to know that. We want to win. We don't want tough ones. And if there is, what's your plan? I just want to hear positive energy coming out of this team. You know what? That was a team we should not be losing to. We're better than the Athletics. Remember when the Athletics took 3 out of 4 from us? I want to hear the skipper go, we just lost 3 out of 4 to a team that we're better than. And I'm not okay with it. And if this team wants to make the playoffs, and as the manager, I know I do, and I want my players to want that more than anything. Yeah, they're putting in hard work. They've done that. But it's pretty evident that when you lose 3 out of 4 with this roster and this pitching staff, that, you know what, they got to work harder. They can say they want it, but they got to go get it. Why can't we have a manager that says that and then backs it up? And again, I don't love piling on Dan Wilson, but you know what? At the end of the day, I mean, we all want a winning baseball team. We can say, yeah, tough one losing Dan Wilson. Nice guy, good guy. You know, like his family. He's done a lot for this organization. And if I could just go back in time and tell you how much of you is a great catcher and one of the 50 great Mariners. And yeah, that's not going to get us anywhere in 2027. I mean, all those things are true. We know. We got it. Yes, he's awesome. Love him. My heart broke for Dan Wilson the other day. It's been breaking. And by the way, he's not the right guy to manage this team. We need energy. We need something. We need our team to go get it. I want Cal to articulate that if he's going to call himself a leader on this team. He's got to articulate that. Naylor, I mean, you know, did he go soft because he was spending so much time with the clubhouse dog? I mean, at some point, these guys need to go, you know what? Damn it, we're better than this. And then answer it. And I, again, do I think they tried hard and they did something? Of course they did. I mean, they're professionals, but make sure that that's the messaging. This is who we are. This is not going to happen on my watch. That mentality has to seep in. It does. Boy, I get wound up about this team. At some point, it's going to be the offseason, right? And we're just getting started. We're just getting started with all this. We got player moves to make. You know, get ready for the Instagram post. Thank you, JP. You might even see a thank you, Logan Gilbert. Thanks, Randy, for being an all-star. Enjoy hitting for somebody else next year. Thanks. We're so soft here. Man, we got to get tough. 423, you're in the zone.
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2: Just saw an update. The Chicago White Sox in the seventh inning are up over the Houston Astros by a score of 7-3. If Chicago wins that, season over for the Astros. And again, good for the Astros for winning the division. At least they can, you know, have a little banner up next year for that after whatever this season was. Hey, you're in the zone. Who are you?
3: This is David.
2: David, what's on your mind?
3: Oh, man, just the Mariners, you know, this season talk. You know, I'm racking my head thinking about what went wrong. And as I was thinking, we always like to, as humans, to look at one thing. It's one problem. But in professional sports, it starts at the top. It starts with ownership, spending the money. Money's not a guarantee that you win World Series. Obviously, your odds are better in general. And I just look at the culture of the team. Now, maybe it's not a perfect comparison. We have different sports. But, of course, it's easy to look at the Seahawks across the stadium and just the way that things, the culture they have from the ownership to the GM to the coaches to the assistant coaches, the players, the culture of accountability. And as you said, body language, you just don't see that. You don't feel that with the Mariners. So where they go from here, obviously it starts at the top and then getting the right manager. And like you said, just having some passion, you know, having a passion, a love for the game and getting the best and maximizing the talent that you have on the roster. Last but not least, we have one of the best farm teams in the professional baseball. And so I'd rather see some of that young talent get a chance as opposed to just staying put where we are or regressing. Let those young kids, there's some talent there, give them a chance to grow. And that's what I hope will happen. So, that's my thought.
2: Good point there, David. You know, the one thing I think we have to be really careful with, and I think this is true in all sports, is we got to really watch bringing these guys up, the young talent. Because, you know, obviously we have a good farm system and we have some names, but boy, we are real quick to go, okay, this is the next guy. I mean, we just played, you know what, Cole Emerson a lot of money to come up, and was he ready for prime time? Maybe. But boy, that's a lot of money, real quick, and expectations. We put him into a pressure cooker of a legit, you know, at the time, we're like, we're still in this, and we're supposed to be a World Series caliber team. You know, I just wonder if we put these guys in there and we expect them to be Hall of Famers at hello. And, you know, they got to develop. And, you know, I mean, we just brought up one of the Cade Anderson from Double A Arkansas, and, you know, he's obviously powering through that. I don't understand why he wouldn't go to AAA Tacoma next, but clearly these are smarter people making the decision. But now we have expectations that guy's a Cy Young Award winner next year, and I think we have to be real careful with that.
3: No, I couldn't agree more with that there. And I guess what I was looking at more as over the years, just being a Mariner fan, I look at what we do in the free agent market or lack thereof. We seem to bring a lot of these utility guys in. You know, they don't want to overpay for that free agent, but past several years, there's been a bat or two in the market that you go, man, if they had that player, would that have got them to the World Series? We're a couple outs away from the World Series, having an Alex Bregman on your team or one of those type players that just have been there, done that, maybe, maybe not. And so I'm looking at what can they do in free agency. And you're right, you don't throw a bunch of young guys to the next level necessarily. You do it slowly. But if you never utilize that farm team and bring them up there, or, you know, you let a guy like a Ford go, you never know where he's going to be. I just, I'd like to see that balance. Pull the trigger at the right time, but then maybe make a free agent signing. I know we got Naylor, but I wonder if they could be, you know, do something else in free agency as well.

0: We get these guys that almost feel like a little bit of patchwork. You know, I still think we're kind of playing a form of money ball here, right? It's like, okay, well, Ref Snyder has a good he can hit here. He can fill this little tiny, very specialized role. And then if that doesn't work out, I mean, we're screwed. The whole offense crumbles around that, right? All of a sudden, we can't hit left-handed pitching because we don't have the one guy who can. That's kind of the mindset. And then, you know, again, Brendan Donovan, I still think he can be a great third baseman for us or a great player for us. They can play a lot of different positions. But again, another one of these guys where, okay, he fits this narrative. It's not that, like you say, you used Bregman as your example. Just not this complete, this guy is a full-on Major League Baseball player. He's a rock. Let's go get him. And we got guys that can do a little bit of this and a little bit of that. And if we get two other guys that can do this, that, and the other thing, then all of a sudden we'll have this really good team. And as we've seen, that mindset doesn't work. You just can't fill in these little Band-Aid situations.
1: No, I couldn't agree more, and I'll leave you with this. I appreciate the airtime. As you know, obviously this division isn't what it used to be, and Houston got in there a couple games ahead of us, and they made it. But normally good pitching beats good hitting, of course. But when you don't have any of that in the division necessarily, you got to have those bats, and that's where I think we've missed. We always develop great pitchers, but when can we get just ball players that are good, consistent hitters, hitting coach, disciplined hitting, and I think that's going to be something we need. And, of course, our pitching wasn't what it was in the past few years, that dominant pitching. And so when you have that with not hitting the ball, being low of the league, it's just not going to happen. So that's my thought. I appreciate you taking the time to talk to me, and I love what you do. Keep doing it, Alan, and have a great day.
0: Thanks, man. I appreciate you, David. You know, again, he uses a key word there in that conversation, discipline. I mean, you got to have discipline hitting. Oh, by the way, to do that, you got to maybe discipline the guys when they're not hitting, right? I mean, you got to do something here to up the game. As depressing as some of that was, we probably should shift gears here and give you something to smile about. This is some sound from Astros manager Joe Espada. He says he feels for Houston fans after they booed the team at last night's home playoff game.
2: We want our fans to be proud of us. I've been here for almost a decade, and I get it. I get it. I get booed too, right? But that's part of it. And I love our fans. I love our fans. We win here, and that's part of it. But what I do tell the players is just to show their respect, show that they're on our side. But again, we compete, and sometimes that stuff happens.
0: Yeah, and sometimes your team cheats to get some of those wins. I do like Joe Espada, though. I do like him, but... again, I mean, your fans just expect to win. And so, again, I mean, maybe they're a little fair weather there. And again, no tears here as Chicago's up 7-3 in the seventh. This is Astros TV analyst and former player Jeremy Booth. He says these Astro fans who don't show up deserve better.
3: There are 8,000 seats that were
4: empty-ish.
3: I can't remember seeing a playoff game like that here in the nine years we've been seeing playoffs. This city has won now. You got a couple World Series in there. You got a couple more you went to, you know, that didn't win. The standards changed. It's not good enough to go out on the field here and play losing baseball or 500 baseball or boring baseball, and all of that was what we saw yesterday. I think the boos are not so much about the players. I think the boos are more about the organization state as a whole as far as the product.
0: Now, my question is this. Your team just won the division, and you're in the playoffs, and there's 8,000 empty seats. Do your fans deserve better because they only show up when you win? The Mariners are the only team to not make it to the World Series. Our fans show up. And frankly, on Sunday, they showed a lot of class. They weren't booing the hell out of our team. They're heartbroken. They're devastated. But they showed up for Rick Riz. They showed up, arguably, for Dan Wilson, JP, and a team that does entertain them. We like this team. Did they underperform? Yes. Did they make some mistakes? Absolutely. Did Dan Wilson prove to be the guy? No, he didn't. But we showed up. Our fans are the ones that deserve it, not Houston. Get out your trash cans, guys. You're going to start banging on.

0: hanging on them again if you're going to win.
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4: Good afternoon, I'm Jason Upton. The MLB playoffs are heating up in Game 2 of the wild card round today. The Phillies edged the Braves 4-3 in 10 innings earlier today to keep their season alive and force a decisive Game 3 in Atlanta tomorrow, the first ever playoff game to end on an ABS challenge, interestingly enough. Astros, meanwhile, currently facing elimination in their series against the White Sox right now, bottom of the 7th, 7-3 Sox, so Houston on the brink of elimination. We'll see if they're bounced. Yankees are looking to move on when they take on the Red Sox after the Bronx Bombers took a decisive 9-0 win last night. And the Padres have a chance to advance later tonight when they host the Cubs at 7. Former Mariner first baseman Ty France had a pair of hits and a run scored for San Diego in last night's 8-0 win. And Alan France, just one of the latest examples of the Mariners who seem to crater a little bit in Seattle, then find a lot of success after moving on.
5: You know, there's got to be something to that, right? No one can explain it. But, I mean, there are guys that, I mean, Teoscar went to the Dodgers and just lit it up and became a legendary player. And like, for us, he was just a guy that struck out too much. And then Ty France, I mean, we love Ty France. Remember he came to camp, he lost all that weight, he looked fantastic. Everyone on the team loves this guy. He's a dog guy and everything. And, man, it didn't come together. And that guy he epitomized a Major League Baseball player. Great shape, took really good care of himself, good guy, worked hard, and good for him. Good for the Padres, by the way. That's a team that's been overdue. And, you know, I don't like when teams that I like, I mean, I'm a baseball fan, right? Obviously, I'm through and through diehard Mariner. I think I've proven that in my time on this show. But, you know, I appreciate the Cubs for what they are, and good for them for being a legit contender. But the Padres have been in the shadow of the Dodgers, and they've had some things just go sideways on them. I feel like we're the next San Diego Padres. At some point, we're going to turn that corner and then become that legit team. But I find myself rooting for the Padres, not against the Cubs, but you know, just the storied franchises. I do root for them, but it is time for the Padres to do something.
4: Yeah, you mentioned the Cubs. You know, I was thinking last night, Alan. We obviously the Mariners have their struggles, and they're going to look to address a lot over the offseason. And finding a righty bat to combat left-handed pitching is a big one because, you know, they tried Ref Snyder, it didn't work. They tried Taylor Ward, it didn't work. And all of a sudden, you're going to be losing Randy Rosarena, a righty in the outfield who is one of your best hitters. You got to replace that in the offseason, right? And I'm looking at the Cubs, and I'm looking at Seiya Suzuki, their outfielder who is right-handed, who is entering free agency this season, who absolutely crushes left-handed pitching. And it's not like he was making a whole lot. He's making like $19 million a year, which is a good chunk, but I think that's, you know, within the realm of possibility for Seattle. And you know what doesn't hurt? I don't want to make generality or anything, but I don't think it hurts to be able to have Ichiro be able to sell the Mariners to him when Suzuki is from, you know, Seiya Suzuki is from Japan. Ichiro is obviously a big part of, you know, in his upbringing into baseball. Seiya Suzuki seems like a player the Mariners could totally target this offseason.
5: The thing I truly wonder, and this is where I just wish we had actual access, where we could just be a fly on the wall. A player like that, let's say those talks start to happen. And I love the mindset on that. You're him, and you're like, you're pondering coming here, and it's clearly a hole for this team, and you can fill it, and you can see there's a good foundation. In theory, this is a good place to play. The stadium is awesome. The city's great. All of that's there. Do you give pause? I mean, what are the actual conversations with the people closing big multi-million dollar deals like this? What do they say when, like, hey, what's up with some of these hitters that come here to die? I mean, you guys keep bringing in these guys that have done some things, and clearly he's one of these guys. He's done some things, but, boy, they come here, and all of a sudden they can't do anything. What's wrong here? I I mean, that's a legit question, and I'm curious what the actual conversations are.

0: it's you know, it there are real conversations happening around this. I think a year ago, the MLB Network, I think Daniel Kramer is the one who wrote it, like, on, you know, what's up with T-Mobile Park? Why is it so much harder to hit here? I remember reading a Seattle Times article earlier this year where one anonymously executive was quoted as saying, you know, Seattle is where, you know, right-handed hitters go to die. That's just the perception. And they noted in articles that, like, you know, agents do talk about this, and agents do second-guess themselves when thinking about sending their guy to Seattle because they've seen what's happened over and over again with some of these players who just seem to crater. And I think this is something the Mariners are seriously looking at. There's maybe reasons for that. The weather might be part of it. Some of the sunlight, you know, is you know, a potential thing. You're kind of grasping at straws with some of this stuff. I've heard the batter's eye. You know, we've heard people say the batter's eye a little bit weird at T-Mobile Park. But
1: Teoscar said that.
0: Yeah, Teoscar said that. It's been doubled down by other people. There's things you can point to, but I still think, and after listening to Jerry DePoto's, you know, press conference earlier this week, I think he's just genuinely flabbergasted by it, how dramatic the drop-off is when you bring guys like Ref Snyder and Ward in. And I think that's something the Mariners are continuing to look at, but I still haven't heard a good explanation for it.
1: The one thing I'm curious about, I know it sounds kind of silly, but, you know, teams obviously make adjustments to their stadiums. What are the rules on that? Because not all stadiums have the same dimensions. And so, I mean, you know, look at the Green Monster, this 37-foot wall. You know, there's nobody stealing home runs out there. There's nobody climbing that fence. You know, yeah, not even a Ken Griffey Jr. could do that one.
0: No Joe Adele robbing them
1: right,
0: out there.
1: Right. But I mean, is there a way for the team? I mean, do they have to go to the league and say, we're going to change the dimensions of our ballpark? Can they sit there and look at their own farm system? We got guys who can hit balls here. This is the and so maybe we can open this up. I mean, obviously it's fair because I mean everybody, both teams play in the same field. But I wonder if in the history of baseball that's ever happened where we need to change the dimensions of this park or change how we do this. What are the rules about that? You know, I'm pretty confident that Jerry can't just during the off season go, "Hey, we made some changes. We are now, you know, serving up some different food here to the fans. They can get sushi rolls and they can get hamburgers and all these things. We added a new twist. By the way, the wall out there in left field is now a little bit shorter." I mean, can they do that kind of stuff, or do they have to call up Major League Baseball and win a case? Or hey, we want the same dimensions they have in Houston. Are you cool with that? I mean, what are the rules?
0: That's a great question. And, you know, I would think that the MLB teams would have some sort of autonomy among the park that they've paid for and that they own. And, you know, conversely, I would think that the Mariners this offseason are looking at players, and with all, like, the statistics and data and advanced analytics we have now, I would assume that they're looking at players and looking at, you know, their hit charts and where they hit balls and looking at players who fit T-Mobile Park. Like, you know, we can talk about fitting the ballpark to the player. I think fitting players to the ballpark, you know, might be something the Mariners, you know, I'm sure they've been looking at, but continue to look at. It's a great question, though. Like, can the Mariners just move that left field wall in, like, 10 feet? Like, is that the worst thing?
1: You know how they have the roof over T-Mobile where, you know, it can open and close? You know, it's like, now batting, Josh Naylor. Hang on. Got to lower it in left field for him. All right. And now Julio. Well, he can hit one straight away. That's fine. But let's open it up on the other side there. At what point? I mean, can you look at your current roster and look at all of the iPad stuff that our team likes to look at and go, you know what? This is a team that could benefit from maybe changing the dimension on this side of the park. You know, what do they call that? Is it at Minute Maid or whatever they call the stadium in Houston?
0: Yeah.
1: What is that little?
0: The Crawford boxes.
1: The Crawford boxes. Yeah. And so I think of J.P. Crawford every time. When I first heard that, I'm like, J.P. Crawford has box seats at Houston games?
0: I thought the same thing.
1: Like, is he from Houston? No, that's not right. But yeah. So they have that. You know, what stops us? Are there rules? Well, there's got to be something. There's got to be something to this, right? Where, you know, and can teams just kind of do it to it benefits their, you know, Houston probably already does it. We don't know, right? That's probably one of the things that they do. You know, they can write whatever they say. This is 385 feet, and then, you know, who knows if it is? It's 355 when they're batting. But nobody watches this stuff. Maybe it's happening.
0: And their fans are still booing.
1: Yes. But, I mean, as much as we joke, I mean, nobody has answers to this. Really smart baseball people cannot figure out what the hell's happening where batters come to die in Seattle. I mean, just we've had really good players. Be Jerry DePoto bringing in guys that can

0: do some things. And all of a sudden, they look like they've never played baseball before. Ref Snyder, Ward, these guys were great acquisitions for us. Ward was worse than Ref Snyder. I mean, if you're Jerry DePoto, you got to be going, WTF, what do you want from me? Right?
1: Sir Moore, you just got to laugh and be like, I did it. And again, there are people that are really against DePoto. I might be a defender, but I'm looking at that trade deadline, Alan. I'm like, what move do you make? What righty bat was a better ad than Taylor Ward in a hard market to get righty bats in? Like, I'm throwing my hands up at a certain point of him, and I'm like, I'm going to try my best, but boy, like, I can't promise you anything at this point.
0: You know what? If you're a Mariner critic, listen very carefully. And I've been saying this for 3 years now. You know what? Obviously, the team finished 10 games under 500. Obviously, everybody involved in the process failed. If you're going to agree with that and you're going to criticize the Mariners, please tell me what your solution is. There's always that guy in the office that can criticize the make-it-happen idea guy, right? We see it happen all the time. It probably happens here. And here's a bunch of ideas I have. And all they want to do is criticize the idea. And it's like, well, let's use your idea. Oh, you don't have one. And that's my point to the anti-fan who's like, oh, the Mariners don't do this, that, and the other thing. Hey, let's put you in charge of the team. Here's a checkbook. You can spend anything you want. You have an unlimited budget. Your move. Who are you going to draw to Seattle? And what move would you have made that the team didn't make? These are my questions. Because they brought us a really good pitching staff. All of these guys, now that Castillo's gone, every pitcher came through the Mariner system. Every one of them. And the big stars on this team, the free agent, I mean, Naylor was a free agent on this team. Rosarena got it. But most of these guys, the pillars of this team, are actually guys came up through the roster, or through the farm system. So my question is, you know, would you have hired Dan Wilson? He sure seemed like he was born for the job. Who would you have hired? And by the way, before you shoot your mouth off, they got to be available. And oh, by the way, you've got to lure them here. And I'm just kind of curious, what did the team not do? I mean, if you're going to criticize after the fact, got it, 10 games below 500, that blows chunks. It frosted my kitchen. I'm pissed off. I want to break something. Got it. I want to burn all the bats. Okay. But what the hell would you have done? What would you have done differently with this team? Bring back Ichiro? I've thought about it. He keeps suiting up. He's there at the stadium all the time.
1: He threw that shutout against like the U-14 girls team in Japan a month ago. Did you see that?
0: Yes. Edgar seems like he's been getting a lot of rest lately. Well, put a bat in his hand. Is he going to do worse than Cal did this year? I don't know. But again, in all sincerity, what would you have done differently? What player move would you have made that actually could happen? I mean, seriously, what would you do?
1: Well, yeah, Mariners have a lot of time to figure that out here as the offseason starts.
0: James Earl Jones is dead. You're not going to yank these players out of a cornfield, all right? I mean, just what would you really do? That was morbid. I apologize.
1: Well, let's move on to something a little less upsetting. The WNBA, which I'm sure you have absolutely no harsh thoughts on. We just saw a big upset in the playoffs over there. The New York Liberty beat the Minnesota Lynx 87-71 last night to complete a two-game sweep of the number one overall seed. Major series is also now entering a decisive game three elsewhere in the playoffs. Caitlin Clark scored 27 points, dished out 15 assists to help the Indiana Fever over the Las Vegas Aces 99-89. Fever have a chance to oust the defending champs in Vegas tomorrow night. Tonight, Atlanta Dream and Golden State Valkyries each have a chance to move on in Game 2 of their respective series. NHL season kicked off with a bang last night. The Canucks edged the Oilers 6-5 in an overtime thriller to open their season. The defending Stanley Cup champion Hurricanes fell to the Panthers 1-0 in another overtime match. Kraken still gearing up to start their season tomorrow night when they play the Flames in Calgary. Coverage begins at 5:30. Puck drops at 6 o'clock tomorrow right here on KPUG. Standout player on Western's women's soccer team is getting nationwide attention. Freshman forward Madeline Mays has been named the Division II National Player of the Week for last week's performance. The Oak Harbor native scored 5 of the team's 6 goals during a pair of wins over Montana State Billings and 23rd nationally ranked Seattle Pacific. She recorded the game-winning goal in both games, including a hat trick against Billings. Western returned to the national rankings after the pair of wins, now coming in at number 17 in the coaches' poll. They're back on the road this week with a match at Western Oregon tomorrow before heading to Lacey to face St. Martin's on Saturday. I'm Jason Upton. For more, Out of my Bellingham.

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1: I've been reaching out to Colton Swanson from the Mariner Mojo podcast, dear friend of the show. He therapeutically helps me. I enjoy talking to him because I think he gets it. And I've been texting him saying, hey, bro, do you want to come on the show? And he's like, yeah, let me know it works. And then I'm normally pretty good. I'm aware of my phone the whole time I'm on the air. And then I start ranting. And then I get jacked up. And then I look down. I'm like, oh, I missed him. And I'm like, hey, can I move you over to 440? Absolutely. Then I missed him. And now all of a sudden, I think we got him. Colton, are you there?
2: I'm right here, Alan. You know, I get it, man. Sometimes you get going. I'm the same way. I get going, and you look down, and it's 20 minutes later.
1: Exactly. And I know you're on the clock here. I want to dive right into this. I've been all over the Mariners situation. My whole thing with the Mariners, I'm frustrated. You're frustrated. Jason's frustrated. We're all frustrated. We got it. The team finished 10 games under 500, five out of first place behind an Astros team that's probably about to get eliminated by the Chicago White Sox in just a little bit. My question is this. To critics of this team, they all seem like, oh, same old Mariners. They don't do this, that, and the other thing. What would you have done differently than what they did in the last season or so? I'll give you a year and a half window. What would you have done differently from what the Mariners actually did?
2: Yeah, I mean, ultimately, like, you look at what this season was. You didn't expect Josh Naylor to be bad. You didn't expect Cal to be bad or Julio, what have you. So you can't really plan for that. However, what I think I would have done differently is, frankly, get rid of Dan Wilson earlier. We saw the change in leadership with the Phillies and the Red Sox and the Mets, but the Mets suck every year. And, you know, they immediately turned things around when they got new leadership. And I've always kind of been a proponent of the manager doesn't affect, you know, the team as much as a lot of people think it does. But clearly there was something broken, whether it be with the culture or just needing a new voice. Maybe the club outgrew Dan or what have you. They clearly needed a different voice kind of in there. And I think, you know, you get through the month of May or June and you say, okay, this isn't working, and you fire Dan. I think the only reason that Dan Wilson held his job was because he is Dan Wilson. He's, you know, a legend in the organization. And it'd be really awkward to fire him with the 50 seasons thing this year and honoring him later that year as one of the top 50 players. This would have been really awkward. So I think first and foremost, I would have fired Dan. I probably wouldn't have kept, you know, certain guys on the roster. I absolutely would have claimed Eugenio Suarez on waivers, but they decided not to do that. They decided Weston Wilson was a better player. So, yeah, there's definitely things that I would have done differently, but ultimately, you can't plan for your star players to be the worst versions of themselves.
3: You know, Colton, it seems like the first thing that's going to happen this offseason is they're going to figure out their manager, whoever that might be. When we look at the next step after that and we look at some holes that could be filled, you know, bolstering this bullpen, you know, maybe getting some relief of some utility man in the infield, maybe getting some insurance at third base, you know, plugging a hole in the gap that Randy might leave if he leaves in free agency in the outfield with a righty bat potentially. When you look at the Mariners' number one priority this offseason outside of manager, where do you think that is?
2: I really do think that getting a bona fide third baseman, somebody that can play that spot every day regardless of handedness of the pitcher, somebody that is good defensively and is going to hold their own offensively, preferably a right-handed bat. Now, it's going to be really weird because once the, you know, playoffs are over with, you have a month, basically, until the lockout. So there's going to be a flurry of moves there in November. And I would be shocked if the Mariners hire their next manager before the end of the postseason, just because there are guys on those postseason teams that I think the Mariners would be interested in. So they might have to, you know, wait even later to make one of those moves. I think that the first thing that happens after the Mariners pick a new manager is they trade one of the starting pitchers to hopefully get some bona fide third baseman back. Now, we have thoughts about who that could be, but at the same time, I don't know if those teams are willing to make those moves. So it takes two to tango. I think that moving a starting pitcher for a third baseman, though, is probably top priority.
1: You know, I have two responses to what you just said. First of all, the pitchers that we could move. To me, it feels like, in no particular order, Kirby and Hancock, and the outside chance that Logan Gilbert, if he can't come up with a long-term deal. Do you agree with the thinking on those pitchers?
2: I do. I think that you hit the nail on the head with Logan there. The Mariners would obviously like to retain him. They would like to extend him. But again, like I said, it takes two to tango. And if the Mariners can't come to an agreement with him, I think he might bump up to the number one just because you only have him for one more season. You don't know how many games

0: that season's even going to be. So maybe you're trading him on a low, who knows, but I think that Logan could, depending on the extension talks, move up a little higher on that list, but I think Kirby is the most likely to go. He has 2 years of control left, and when you look at the Orioles, that's where everyone's talked about sending George Kirby and Gunnar Henderson, and Gunnar Henderson also only has 2 years of control left. You know, there might be a way to make a move there.
1: And then I want to go back to something you said about the lockout, because that is going to factor into this 2027 season for the Mariners. Obviously, all the teams, but you know, as we talk about making major moves and adjustments and all of that, we have to keep that in mind. I've been hearing that maybe there's a chance that we are going to see a full season next year. It might get pushed back just a little bit, you know, into March, maybe early April, but there seems to be a bit of light at the end of the tunnel after thinking the whole time there may not even be a season. What's the latest on that?
0: Yeah, I mean, it's really tough to say because a lot of the labor negotiations aren't going to be really talked about until after the offseason. I would be shocked if we end up playing less than 130 games, like at the bare minimum. I do think that they'll find a way to get a full season in because, frankly, with the TV deals and stuff, if you play like less or if you miss 60 games, there's that stuff with the TV deals. So I would be shocked if they play less than 130. I do think that the season probably starts, you know, spring training, like you mentioned, in like April. And then late April, early May is when we start the season. And then they maybe just push the playoffs back by, you know, a couple of weeks or something like that.
2: Holden, what do you see as the roles of some of these younger guys we saw later on in the season? Obviously, you know, Cole Young and Colt Emerson are going to be, you know, in those middle infield spots. But when it comes to Laz, Michael Arroyo, do you think one of them gets a leg up over the other in terms of being an everyday guy? How do you see them factoring in next year?
0: Yeah, it's tough, right? Because Michael Arroyo is kind of a guy without a position. He's a second baseman who can't play second base very well, and Cole Young's there. So they tried transitioning him to left field, and he was worse than Randy Arozarena defensively. Again, it was his first year in left field. So, like, obviously there's time for that to change. And with Laz, you know, he has a ton of power. We know what you have with Laz. It's insane power. It's swing and miss, and it's okay to mediocre defense out there in the outfield. There's a chance that we could just see them go with a platoon in left field of the two, or maybe they move Dom Canzone to left and have them those two platoon in right. All these things are certainly possible, but honestly, if that's the case, I do think that's kind of a failure on the Mariners' part, because that means they didn't go out there and address left field the way they probably should have, and they weren't willing to spend the money. Could, you know, Michael Arroyo try to learn third base? I mean, I guess. I don't think he would be very good defensively there either, but it's a possibility. I think that there's a really good chance that we see, at least to begin the season, Lázaro Montes starting every day, whether that be at DH or right field. And then with Michael Arroyo, him maybe platooning in left field with another left-handed bat of some kind, or finding some platoon at-bats at DH with either Dom Canzone or Lázaro Montes, because he's a great hitter. We saw him, how good of a hitter he was throughout his minor league career. And then he came up and hit like 371 in a very short amount of time, but he hit really well. So I think that Michael Arroyo is going to find a way to get plenty of at-bats. It just depends on where he can play in the field.
1: Well, you mentioned Laz. If I ran this baseball team, man, to me he looks like the second coming of Aaron Judge, right down to the number on his back, and just hitting that 500 whatever foot home run. And I mean, he seems to have that actually in him. Why can't he just be like a the number four guy in the lineup, play, do some cleanup or something? I mean, he just looks like he has it. Is his defense really that bad?